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9: 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We're talking about this Justin Pearson, Tennessee state rep, who used to speak smooth, calm, articulate fashion, now has discovered his

0: with SRN News. I'm Keith Peters in Washington. President Donald Trump says there will be a three-day ceasefire in the war between Russia and Ukraine, along with an exchange of prisoners.
1: Posting on Truth Social Friday, Trump said the truce would last from Saturday to Monday, saying, quote, "I am pleased to announce that there will be a three-day ceasefire in the war between Russia and Ukraine." Russia had previously announced a two-day unilateral ceasefire to mark its May 9th World War II Victory Day on Saturday. Ukraine previously stated that it too had offered a truce, but this had been ignored by Moscow. Trump also wrote, "Talks are continuing on ending the war," adding that, "We are getting closer and closer every day." Bill Alexander, Washington.
0: U.S. officials are taking precautions in the wake of that hantavirus outbreak on a cruise ship that has killed three people. Dr. John Lowe says Americans from the MV Hondius will be heading to the National Quarantine Unit at the University of Nebraska Medical Center.
2: We are tracking that the ship that is in focus will arrive in the Canary Islands sometime Sunday. And at that point, we're aware that all of the passengers and crew will come off of the ship, and the passengers that are on that ship will be moved back to their home countries. So what we've been called on to do is to support the U.S. In bringing back a group of American citizens back to the U.S. safely and to ensure that they're safely monitored.
0: Health officials in several countries are contact tracing, trying to identify and follow people who may have come in contact with passengers who got sick or died. On Wall Street, the Dow up by 12 points, the NASDAQ rose 440, the S&P 500 advanced 61, oil at $95 a barrel. This is SRN News.
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4: Let's take a brief look at your WPGP weather forecast. Tonight, showers mainly after 4 a.m. with a low around 50. Tomorrow, more showers mainly before noon with a high near 71. Into the evening tomorrow, those rain showers and thunderstorms will come back around into the late evening with partly cloudy skies and a low around 53. And on Sunday, more rain showers in the forecast with a high near 69.
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0: So glad to have you with us. It's That Kevin Show from New York. We come to you from Times Square, but glad to have Dr. Michael Youssef joining us. Even if he's in a much sunnier, warmer climate than we are, we are always glad to see his shining smile as he comes. And that's one of the things that separates us, Dr. Youssef, is it not? If ultimately the idea of everything that the progressive movement and the Islamic radicals have leads to death, and yep. all kinds of forms of death, spiritual death, yep. physical death, relational death, emotional death, the death of your own intelligence and mental health. I mean, there's all kinds of things that go into that. That just makes the message of Jesus and what he offers you so much more vibrant and so much more dynamic and in such contrast to what the other side has to offer.
1: Absolutely. And one of the great ironies, and a lot of people don't know this because the media doesn't report it, that there are thousands upon thousands upon thousands, I would actually venture to say millions, in the Muslim world, in Iran, and in the other Muslim countries who are coming to Christ in large numbers, even though at the threat of their own lives. But they're coming to Christ because once they start contrasting and see the love of Christ and understand the gospel and what they were brought up.

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6: Welcome back, America. Matt Continetti is still with me from AEI. He is also a columnist for the Wall Street Journal. And we were talking about the great sort when we left off our break between the live segments on the Salem News Channel. And the great sort is the fact that many Americans are moving in response to state policy. And I think that's going to continue, Matt. And I think it's going to continue so that the 2030 census makes the Republican advantage in the Electoral College and the Congress not just minor, but actually significant. You agree with that assessment?
7: That's exactly right, Hugh. And the smarter Democratic strategists like David Plouffe, the former Obama advisor who also helped Kamala Harris, they know it too. And this huge transfer of population and wealth, by the way, from blue states to the red states is really going to, I think, affect our politics in the 2032 presidential election and beyond. So, yeah, Republicans came off pretty well at the end of the day. It was a high-risk, high-reward enterprise here, redistricting. But when you get to the 2030 census, I think Republicans are going to reap even greater advantages. And by the way, you know, it was so interesting to me during the California Democratic gubernatorial debate this week where you have Katie Porter saying, yeah, she knows that California is losing population, and her proposed solution is to offer illegal immigrants free health care.
6: Yep.
7: Because illegal immigrants is the only way they're gathering population. I mean, how crazy can you be? And by the way, that only reinforces the fact that we need some reforms here, that illegal immigrants are not counted in the census for congressional apportionment, right? Because what you're doing is you're creating
6: amendment. These
7: rod and burrows. Yeah,
6: I think that's a constitutional amendment, Matt. Dwayne has chosen to remain in California, and it's his own doggone fault if that's the case, because I left, and if Virginia raises taxes too high, I'll find another place to live. Because if you're mobile, if your business is mobile, if it's a microphone and a camera and some lights, you can go wherever you want. You're stuck here. AEI is downtown. You don't get to go anywhere. But I'm telling you that the people are rational economic actors. They're going to vote with their feet, and they are. Now, let me turn to the Pope and the President. Secretary of State Rubio had to do diplomacy with His Holiness this week, largely because of the President's ongoing battle, which I may have exacerbated accidentally on Monday. I thought it was a throwaway question. It turned into the Pope wants Iran to have nuclear weapons, which was really kind of a reach. I put it off to his being from Chicago, and a boomer president doesn't really understand it, a boomer Pope. What do you make of this? Is it significant that the president and the Pope are tangling?

0: That's not okay. That's not okay. It's not acceptable. It isn't right. And I wonder if there's a cultural factor here. It may just mean, I mean, look, I've been to the border many times. You should see how disgusting it used to be along the border with all of the diapers and the tampons and the trash and the food and the just dumped along the trails between Mexico and Texas. It's everywhere. Bill Malugin used to show that when he would do reports there at the Rio Grande and show all the tons of trash piled up. These are not people who care about this country. Again, I'm cautious here. I don't want to paint with a broad brush. And I don't know what to do about the problem here. I mean, Robert and I have talked about it many times. People say, should you call the police? Somebody said, should you call the police? Should you? But, and again, and we got to be careful about an issue like this, because the risk of stereotyping is high, and I don't want to do that. For all I know, maybe these are a bunch of Floridians, native to Florida. I don't think so, because it's been suggested to me that many of the folks who make their living this way are actually migrants from another country who are doing whatever they want to do, however they want to do it. And I'd love to know what percentage of these pigs are native to the United States or who are here from another country. What do you think? 800-655-MIKE. 800-655-6453. There's a text message from Georgia. Mike, your story about these Uber drivers proves why we need to deport all illegals, including the so-called Dreamers, DACA. Those kids take their American educations and skills back to their countries and make that their country a better place to live. It's got to stop. 800-655-MIKE. What do you think? Your voice, your call, your perspective. And man, I'm so looking forward to talking to my pal, Hugh Hewitt. I haven't talked to him forever. He's a big TV star now, Mr. Fox News. Every time I turn around, I see, please give him his own show already. But he bounces around on all the shows and does a tremendous job every afternoon here at Salem Media. And he thinks this potential deal with Iran could be dreadful for the United States. We'll find out why when I get to catch up with my pal, Hugh Hewitt, coming up.
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0: Mike Gallagher. Is the conflict between Israel and the Palestinians the revival of an ancient conflict recorded in the Bible?
1: The nation of Israel is a resurrected nation. So what if there was going to be a resurrection of another people, an enemy people of Israel? The Bible speaks about this whole war as a dragon representing the enemy attacking a woman representing Israel.
0: Dinesh D'Souza's new film, The Dragon's Prophecy, offers new understanding of October 7th, Israel, radical Islam, anti-Semitism, and biblical prophecy. 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
2: This time of year is very difficult. If you're struggling with anything, Father just is in love with you, and he is and wants to be your peace. Look up City Mission. 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

0: 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I'm Scott Bertram. 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Never miss an episode of the Radio Free Hillsdale Hour when you subscribe. We're joined by Dr. Luke Foster. He's Assistant Professor of Government at Hillsdale College in Washington, D.C. Dr. Foster, thanks for joining us.
1: Thanks for having me. It's great to be here.
0: Talking today about an essay you wrote over at Modern Age. People can find it there. It's called The Spirit of a Gentleman. For those who haven't caught this piece, what do you mean by that? What do you mean by the spirit of a gentleman?
1: Thank you. So the inspiration is a famous line from Edmund Burke in the Reflections on the Revolution in France, where he's trying to articulate what the sources of liberty, self-government in the Western world were, and how they're threatened by the new revolutionary ideological tyranny coming out of France. So he says, everything good about our civilization has depended for ages upon two principles, and were the result of both combined, I mean, the spirit of a gentleman and the spirit of religion. What I think he's trying to say there is, we used to know how to civilize and gentle men, literally, right? Mm-hmm. The harshness, the aggressiveness, the even the cruelty of human beings, and I think men specifically, have to be refined and polished into something that uses the raw materials, but is better and more finished than those raw materials. And if we don't have education, social practices, customs, and institutions, political institutions that know how to do that gentling work, we really can only be governed by force and fear, basically. So constitutional self-government and all the good things that go with that require this gentlemanly attitude and spirit. And part of why I wrote the piece is to say, this is not just a quaint argument from Burke, but it is actually just a human principle, which our civilization has understood for a long time. And even when things are very disordered in the world, you can work to cultivate it in yourself, to foster in others, to create expectations to behave this way. So it's a concrete good that we can seek as well.
0: How would you explain the way that people perhaps think about gentlemanliness today, and how does that compare to what we've just explained?
1: Yeah, so this is part of the problem, is meaning is a word shift over time, and sometimes that's a neutral thing, and sometimes things get lost. Mm-hmm. I think to the extent people think about gentlemanliness typically in our society today, what we mean is holding doors for ladies, taking off your hat indoors, a sort of superficial derivation of maybe like mid-century classic Hollywood ethos. And there's all that stuff is good, right? All that stuff is part of gentlemanliness in its truer and fuller sense. But it's not essential to it. Mm-hmm. And there's a danger, I think, of superficial politeness, almost kind of prissiness being becoming held in contempt and therefore getting dismissed. Right. So what I'm trying to do is point people to the deeper philosophical sources. Much of the piece is really, you know, extended quotations from canonical thinkers, yes, Burke, but also, you know, Aristotle, Cicero,
0: right.
1: John Henry Newman. I want to put people in touch with the deeper tradition that I'm just riffing off of, to show them where they can go to learn about this.
0: Mm-hmm. So yeah, you trace this back to Aristotle, Cicero, this idea of the spirit of a gentleman as well. What did they understand about human formation that perhaps we've forgotten a little?
1: Right. So the core notion, along with this insight that aggression, strength, masculinity is in a way easy, but manly, refined, civilized habits are difficult. The other core principle they share is the notion that nature needs to be perfected and fulfilled by what Burke calls art, convention, social practices, how we live together. So human beings are a strange kind of animal because we have a nature, the classical thinkers argue, right? We develop and flourish in certain characteristic ways, mm-hmm, that are given and not chosen. But at the same time, you know, we're born unable to walk, unable to talk, minutes away from death without proper care, right? So

0: the human being, the human nature to be fulfilled requires an awful lot of work by other human beings. But that work isn't arbitrary as well. And so part of gentleness in this tradition thinks about what are the customs and conventions that are build out what nature intends, and what are things that would thwart it. So eating with a knife and fork is good and proper, and one way to make our eating together not just barbaric. Mm-hmm. But there are other possible ways, right? You could eat with chopsticks, or there are even ways of eating with your hands, which are mannerly, right? So culture is non-arbitrary, but it's also quite flexible. And so different contexts are going to develop different rules, different practices, and there's legitimate variation as well.
1: So is the rejection of the gentleman really a deeper rejection of tradition and inheritance over the years?
0: Yes. So in the piece, I kind of finger Rousseau for this. Uh-huh. You could point to other people, but Rousseau in the 18th century is a very beautiful, articulate, poetic argument for saying, no, our real nature is the raw, primitive thing down beneath. It doesn't have anything to do with convention or society. And in fact, society should be suspect, because that's how his version of the fall is socialization. Right? So this has a tendency to move people to think in terms of year zero, blank slate, start all over again in each generation. We can undo all the sins and failings of our ancestors. We don't inherit anything from them necessarily. And that unfortunately means a lot of gentlemanly codes become unintelligible, because they require generations and even sometimes centuries of practice to build up.
1: All right, let's get to that, which is, how can we revive this spirit of gentlemanliness in this day and age? What does it look like in practice? And perhaps, are there figures from your historical overview who might be beneficial for the challenges we face in our time?
0: Thank you. This is, yeah, something that's dear to me and genuinely difficult, right? In the historical overview, one of the people I talk about is John Henry Newman, who wrote this wonderful book, The Idea of University in the Middle of the 19th Century. And Newman was worried that, you know, because he's a Victorian Englishman, he's worried that gentleness is in the process of decaying, because it's disconnected from what Burke called spirit of religion, right? Gentleness is just becoming mere social convention, mere niceness, mere politeness. He says it's almost the definition of a gentleman to make all feel at home, to never give offense. But when there are real evils or errors being promoted in your society, you need people to not just go along to get along, but you need people to actually stand up and object and argue back. And so, I think Newman's warning is really salient, right? When, if we try to revive gentlemanliness, it can't just be mere conformity, because that would get us to acquiescing with the DEI regime, with giving your pronouns before every board meeting, right? It can be corrupted very easily. So I think it has to start with religion, with philosophy, right? With higher transcendent standards of justice and goodness that aren't just mere convention, right? But then we have to work out, you know, in our particular day and age, what are the forms these things should take? You know, I think one really important area today is social media and electronics in general. Mm-hmm. Right? We probably should shame people more in more social settings, right? For being glued to their phones, right? It ought to be normal in a nice restaurant that you put your phone away. It ought to be normal. Thankfully, in a Hillsdale classroom, it is normal that you put your phone away in class.
1: Correct. Yes.
0: Not everywhere, right? Some institutions are struggling with the kind of the selfie narcissistic age intruding in everything, and we have to fight that. But I also think, especially in a context like Hillsdale, we can teach these virtues explicitly. We can exhort people to see why they matter, to think about their positional duties based on where they are in institutional hierarchy and how they can best reflect their rights and duties.
1: Dr. Luke Foster is Assistant Professor of Government at Hillsdale College in Washington, D.C. You can read his piece at Modern Age. It's The Spirit of a Gentleman. Dr. Foster, thanks so much for joining us here on the Radio Free Hillsdale Hour.
0: Thanks for having me. It's a real honor.
1: That will wrap up this edition of the Radio Free Hillsdale Hour. Our thanks to John Tillman, his book, The Political Vice, and Luke Foster from Hillsdale in D.C. 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
12: SRN News, I'm Bob Agnew in Washington. President Trump says there will be a three-day ceasefire in the war between Russia and Ukraine, along with an exchange of prisoners.
13: Posting on Truth Social Friday, Trump said the truce would last from Saturday to Monday, saying, quote, I am pleased to announce that there will be a three-day ceasefire in the war between Russia and Ukraine. Russia had previously announced a two-day unilateral ceasefire to mark its May 9th World War II Victory Day on Saturday. Ukraine previously stated that it, too, had offered a truce, but this had been ignored by Moscow. Trump also wrote, talks are continuing on ending the war, adding that we are getting closer and closer every day. Bill Alexander, Washington.
12: The Virginia Supreme Court has struck down a Democrat congressional redistricting plan that had one voter approval. More on that from correspondent Bernie Bennett.
14: The court's 4-3 decision Friday marked a major setback for Democrats in a nationwide redistricting battle with Republicans ahead of the midterm elections. The plan, approved April 21st by voters, could have helped Democrats win up to four additional U.S. House seats. But the court said state lawmakers violated procedural requirements when referring the plan to the ballot. A recent U.S. Supreme Court ruling that weakened the Voting Rights Act has been used by Republicans in several southern states to try to eliminate congressional districts held by black Democratic leaders. Bernie Bennett in Washington.
15: Hantaviruses do not spread easily between people, which makes health officials confident the recent outbreak on a cruise ship will not turn into an epidemic. Still, Dr. John Lowe says Americans from the MV Hondius will be heading to the National Quarantine Unit at the University of Nebraska Medical Center.
16: We are tracking that the ship that is in focus will arrive in the Canary Islands sometime Sunday.
15: Health officials in several countries, in fact, are contact tracing, trying to identify and follow people who may have come into contact with passengers.
17: The Secular Crew sees the DOJ cracking down.
18: The FBI, in coordination with Homeland Security Investigations, HSI, has raided or is in the process of raiding 22 locations in Minnesota related to fraud investigations from the Department of Justice. We're in the raid phase right now.
17: Secular, weeknights at 6, right before Larry Elder at 7 on AM 1250. The Answer.
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23: 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Happy to be here once again with the founder and president of Net Worth Advisors, Beth Andrews. I'm Amy Sharp. Glad to have you along with us as we dive into more retirement-related questions today and topics. These are big concerns going on right now. Global conflicts casting a big shadow over the U.S. economy, and the Federal Reserve is officially sounding the alarm. With energy shocks and persistent inflation, businesses across the country are facing heightened uncertainty. But while the corporate world adapts to a wait-and-see approach, retirees can't afford to stand still. You, our listeners, have to kind of keep moving forward. So today in our episode, Beth is going to walk us through, kind of unpack this for us and help us understand the proactive steps that we can take to protect our savings. The number to start with, to keep in mind as you listen throughout our show today, is 800-725-2988. 800-725-2988. Beth, how are you today?
24: I am always happy to be here. I am concerned about world events, and we're going to talk about that.
23: Yeah, we are. We are at an economic tipping point, I guess. The Federal Reserve recently released its Beige Book report, which highlights massive, widespread economic concerns across the country. And we also want to let you know, as you're listening to this today, you can always reach out. Call the number that we share with you several times, 800-725-2988. Let them kind of give you a retirement stress test, if you will, to understand how you can take control during these uncertain times. Why is this hitting our economy so hard right now, Beth?
24: Well, any conflict is going to disrupt supply chains. It causes the cost of everyday goods to go up. And specifically, when we're talking about higher gas prices, everything takes gas to get here. Goods and a lot of services, unless you're doing it, you know, virtually online. When businesses can't predict their future costs, you know, it's hard to make decisions. They may freeze hiring, they may halt expansion. And this hesitation could potentially slow down the overall growth of a business. You need an income strategy for yourself personally that thrives even when the economy is completely stalled.
23: According to the Fed, businesses are adopting a strict wait and see. I'm kind of putting that in quotations right now. This is an approach they're taking until the dust settles, if you will. Would that same strategy work for someone retiring, Beth, or getting close to retirement?
24: You know, I can see why people would take a wait and see attitude, but that really does not work at all. While the economy can take a wait and see approach, retirees have to be proactive about taking care of themselves and their financial future. Waiting for the market to normalize could leave your savings exposed. And, you know, I see a lot of people wait for certain things and then they're like, wait a minute, if the market goes up, wait, if the market goes down, wait a minute, if this happens or that happens, it may never happen. Time is no longer on your side. So you should consider taking active steps today.
0: A massive driver of this hesitation is energy costs, with the Fed noting that oil prices are remaining far above pre-conflict levels. How could a prolonged spike in energy prices potentially threaten a retiree's nest egg?
24: Yeah, you know, there's a lot of things that are included in the price of oil, and one of those is a tax. That tax can be adjusted. We haven't seen it be adjusted that I know of anywhere in the United States so far. High energy costs force companies to lower their profit expectations. I mean, think about it. If something costs more for the supplier, they're going to pass those costs on down to the people that purchase their goods and services. Now, sustained inflation erodes your purchasing power. And this is one of those reasons that you really shouldn't wait, take a wait and see approach to make sure that you get your own financial future set up and in place. A proactive plan builds buffers to help absorb these rising costs. If we didn't take inflation and high spikes in energy, especially if they're temporary spikes, into your financial planning process, we wouldn't be doing a good job for you. There's always going to be some sort of uncertainty, whether it's in the overall economy or whether it's in your own home financial situation that affects you and your family. Your financial plan is a very long-term plan and process. It can't be swinging all over the place because of certain jerks in the economy. It's got to be set in motion and then maintained over long periods of time. If you're concerned, just reach out and give us a call. Our number is 800-725-2988. 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Also, on that website, you're going to find a tremendous amount of materials that you can go through, or you can click to set a time to talk directly with one of our advisors. 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
0: Take control of your money while you still can. Reach out to the team at that number that Beth just shared and start that conversation with them about all things relating to retirement. And if you're just joining us for our show today, Beth is here to tell us about how global conflicts are pressuring the U.S. economy and what we can do about it to preserve the savings that we've worked so hard to put in place. Let's talk about inflation a little bit more right now, Beth. The Fed is now admitting they have been missing their 2% inflation target for 5 years straight. What does that really mean for retirees? And maybe some people weren't even aware that that was happening, kind of in the background, if you will.
24: Yeah, actually, it means that inflation is here to stay. So the Fed target for inflation has been 2% for a long time, and they do actually miss it many times. It's usually higher than 2%. So what we do when building your unique financial plan is we make sure that you can sustain your lifestyle, your income, even if we have higher than 2% inflation. Now, keep in mind, compounding inflation means that a dollar saved 5 years ago buys significantly less today. Your retirement portfolio should be explicitly engineered to outpace inflation, not to survive it.
0: Okay, how could a delay in lowering interest rates impact someone in retirement? That's something we thought we would kind of see a steady pace of, but now we're on a slowdown a little bit.
24: Yeah, so higher borrowing costs will continue to squeeze profits, keeping the stock market volatile. Anytime there's news, good news, bad news, it makes the stock market go up or down. You should shift your focus away from growth when you're transitioning from working to retirement toward reliable income. I mean, think about it. There is no retirement without income. Retirement plans are lifestyle plans. They're focused all around income. And a portfolio that's designed for growth is not the same thing as a portfolio that's designed to provide you with retirement income. You want to make sure that your plan has some growth in it for future reference to offset future inflation, but also make sure that you have an income plan in place.
0: If the Fed is being cautious about the economy, Beth, does that mean everyday investors should be cautious too? I think when our government starts to, anybody in the government starts to, or, you know, be concerned, that's got to raise our eyebrows a little bit.
24: Yeah, you want to pay attention to things like this that are going on, but ultimately it should not affect your long-term income plan. So you should stick to the plan. At Net Worth Advisors, we build plans that sustain you no matter what happens in the economy or the world. So when you get your unique financial plan from Net Worth Advisors, it's designed to be a very long-term plan. We know that these events are going to happen over the years. We want to eliminate financial guesswork on your part and on our part by developing a reliable income plan in retirement. We don't want to have to be making huge adjustments all over the place. We want a plan that has now money and emergency money and also later on money. And so the later money can afford to go up and down with the market if you're able to tolerate some up and down risk in your financial plan. Relying on generic advice also can be dangerous in an unpredictable market.
0: I'm going to call it that from now on. Now money, later on money. I like that. I like those very technical terms. How could sitting down with your team, anybody on your team, turn a vulnerable portfolio into a proactive, resilient retirement plan, really giving them more confidence moving forward?
24: Yeah, it gives you confidence and it gives you control. So we want to make sure that you understand how much risk you have in your portfolio and in those different buckets, the emergency money, the now money, and the later money, how an economic downturn would hurt you. In other words, if that bad news that you see on TV can affect you, we want to put your plan into a solid foundation so that that doesn't affect you. These things are going to happen. We can't prevent that, but we can put you in control of your financial future by getting that plan in place. We make it easy. 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
23: It's Amy Sharp back alongside Beth Andrews here on the Net Worth Financial Hour. Most people spend decades learning how to save for retirement. It's kind of a slow process sometimes. They max out their 401k, watching their balance grow, but there's almost no education about the next chapter, and that's turning that balance into income. We're going to spend some time really diving into this right now. Beth, why do so many people struggle with this very real transition?
24: You know, a lot of people understand that they should be saving money in their 401k, and they do that over the decades. But it's difficult to understand the difference between an accumulation portfolio and a distribution portfolio that's designed to support your lifestyle. You know, most people focus on accumulation balances. You know, oh, look at that. My account's going up over $1 million. But knowing your balance tells you nothing about how much you can spend every month for the next 30 years. Research shows nearly two-thirds of Americans fear running out of money more than they fear dying. That anxiety is real. Many retirees with plenty of savings underspend out of fear of outliving their savings. That's no good.
23: Yeah, it's a really sobering picture as you go through those statistics and just kind of the reality of how people feel. What does the problem look like in real numbers?
24: Well, underspending is no fun in retirement. So the gap calculation, we do a calculation to help people understand how much they need to spend. And surprisingly, a lot of people don't know that number. And then if their account balance is enough to cover that, most people have never calculated that monthly income that they need. And so some people overshoot it and some people undershoot it. And then you also want to understand how long you're going to need that income. You know, you probably need inflation protection to keep up with your lifestyle, but maybe when you get into your 80s, you're not spending as much. Now, Social Security and pension probably cover a portion of your essential expenses, but many will not have predictable income to cover all of your expenses. For instance, I've got my normal living expenses, but in the next decade or so, when I finally do decide to retire, I'm going to want to continue doing the travel that I do now. That is part of my lifestyle. I'm passionate about it, and I want to keep it. The gap is what your retirement income plan needs to be designed to address. The gap between your fixed income sources, probably Social Security, maybe pension, and what you really need to cover your lifestyle, including insurance premiums or Medicare, and paying your taxes. Okay, so in an example, if you've got $6,000 in monthly living expenses and $4,000 from guaranteed income sources, we need to build a plan for you that will fill that $2,000 monthly gap every single month for the rest of your life. When the gap is funded by randomly pulling from a stock portfolio, every change in the market can potentially become a personal income price crisis for you. That's no good. We can fix that.
23: Covering the essentials is the foundation, of course, but retirement isn't just about keeping the lights on. What about the trips to Italy, Beth, the grandkids' college fund, maybe the vacation home? These are all goals and dreams that a lot of people have. How does someone actually give themselves permission to enjoy what they've spent a lifetime building?
24: Yeah, you said it. How do people give themselves permission to live the lifestyle that they deserve and that they've saved for? The structure has to separate must-haves from nice-to-haves before you can spend with confidence. When must-haves are funded by income that doesn't depend on the market, a 20% decline becomes noise instead of a crisis. So something happens in the market, you're fine. But then there's the nice-to-haves, making retirement worth living, but they're adjustable. The big thing is being able to see those grandchildren. That's the number one thing in retirement. And then having your lifestyle match what you want it to, not just your basic spending needs. This separation is the foundation of every other income strategy. Without it, everything else is built on sand. It's not a strong foundation. It can just crumble and wash away. Make sure that you can do the things that you really want to and deserve to in retirement. We'll help you build a plan with our help that makes sure that you can do the things that just are basic living and expenses, but also fun things like I want to do, like travel and must-haves in retirement, like seeing the grandchildren. That's not an extra. That's a necessity to many people. It's easy to call and get started. Don't procrastinate. Don't wait. Don't put this off. 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
0: I'm here today with Beth Andrews. She is the founder and president of Net Worth Advisors, and you're listening to the Net Worth Financial Hour. I'm Amy Sharp, and we are spending some time building essential retirement income. And in just in that last question that we were talking about, we know a lot of you are going through this in your mind as well. Like, this is what I really want to be doing with my money. This is what I, you know, want my money to be doing for me in retirement. Beth, for someone realizing that they've never actually mapped out their income gap or separated their must-haves from their nice-to-haves, how do you start that conversation?
24: You know, it's really easier than a lot of people think. I think that there's many people that say, oh my goodness, you know, I'm going to go talk with a financial advisor and they're going to tell me that I have to work another 10 years or I can't spend this much, when that is often not the case. Making efficient use of your investment portfolio in combination with your income strategies is what makes a really good, solid retirement plan. So when you come in and sit down with one of our advisors, we're just going to have a frank conversation with you. We're going to make sure that you understand where you are right now. And we're going to make sure that we understand where you want to get to be. By having a good heart-to-heart conversation that's really well laid out, our plan and process is very well constructed and laid out, so that's easy for you to execute and easy for you to understand. We help make sure that the transactions that need to be done and the strategies that need to be implemented get done for you. It works very well for our clients.
0: Every retirement income picture is unique. Different social security amounts, different account types, different timelines. How do you make the plan fit the person?
24: You know, that's a really good question, and I'm very glad that you asked that. We have advanced planning software and very, very advanced training for our advisors to make sure that that is the case. We give our clients access to their financial plans. Yes, you can look at your financial plan online any day. So once you have worked with one of our advisors to build your unique financial plan, you can now view it anytime you want. What did the market do to my income? Probably nothing, because we set it up to protect your income. You know, what did the market do to my savings? And maybe that goes up and down a little bit if you can tolerate some risk. Hopefully the ups outpace the downs, and that helps you offset inflation. So how do we make it unique to each individual person? Well, we have that heart-to-heart conversation with you. We make sure that we understand what your current income picture looks like and what it could look like on down the road over the next few decades. We also want to make sure that we understand your individual tax situation and set up a plan so that in the beginning, we set it up as tax efficiently as possible. And then year after year after year, as your plan lives with you, it's a living document, that you do Roth conversions as it's appropriate. We make sure that if you want to do some gifting to your family, that that's put into place and that it's put into place efficiently. And here's a really cool little thing that we do for our clients called qualified charitable distributions. If you are charitably inclined and over the age of 70 and a half, yes, I said that age correctly, it is 70 and a half, you can do some distributions from your tax-deferred retirement accounts and get a deduction and help out your favorite charity. If you're sitting there thinking, man, I don't have these parts of my plan in place. And, you know, I got this generic plan from this brokerage company and it looks exactly like my neighbor's or my brother's plan. That shouldn't be the case. It should work exactly the way that you want it to work. You know, we have people that dig into all of the details and we go through that level of planning with them. We do that for everybody. But if you only want to know the outcome, like I only want to know how to turn my car on. I don't need to know how an internal combustion.
0: Amen.
24: Right. You know, we'll go into the level of detail that you want. It's all there. But when we communicate to you, we make sure that you get the bottom line. 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
0: And we're back with Beth Andrews. Thanks for sticking around with us here on the Net Worth Financial Hour. Really diving into how we can best keep our retirement income going and flowing for the things that we want to do, despite everything that can go on around us during our retirement years. 800-725-2988 is the number to reach out to the team here at Net Worth Advisors. Beth, of course, is the founder and president here with the team. She's got a great team surrounding her, and any of them are ready and willing to help you understand, not necessarily what, they don't call it your budget, they call it your lifestyle plan here in retirement. And they're going to take that lifestyle plan and the income that you've saved and make it work best for you. 800-725-2988. Before the break, we talked about one of the most important distinctions in retirement planning, and that's the difference between must-have expenses that have to be covered no matter what and the nice-to-haves that make retirement worth living. Now let's talk about how to build an income plan that funds both of those. Beth, you have a framework for doing exactly that. And you've touched on some of this already, but walk us through what this looks like.
24: Yeah. So in our conversations with our clients or people that come in and just want a second opinion, we talk about your wants and your needs. So your must-haves and your nice-to-haves. And we look at the income floor that we need to develop for and with you that covers all non-negotiable expenses. It's funded by income that does not depend on the stock market. Now, we've got different strategies that can be used to do this. Most people have Social Security benefit. A lot of people have a pension. Did you know that there are more efficient ways to take your Social Security? And if you're married, filing jointly, we want to make sure that we protect your spouse with that as well. We want to make sure that you've got flexible income, systematic portfolio withdrawals that may fund the things that make retirement enjoyable, and they can be adjustable in different circumstances throughout the years. If you just want to build a deck or redo the kitchen, we probably can send you some money from your investment portfolio. We have a growth engine as part of our portfolios. These are in long-term stock investments. They won't be touched for 7 to 10 years. That helps you keep up with inflation for 25 or 30 years in retirement. The income floor is the foundation that helps make everything else work. You got to have those strategies together.
0: See, Beth, you are talking about engines here on the show. You just, it's a different kind of engine. Okay. Yeah. You mentioned using a pension income as part of the floor, but for most people listening, a pension is something their parents had, not something that they have.
24: Yeah. Pensions are not as common anymore. My father had a pension. My grandfather had a pension. Actually, my husband had a small pension because he works for the fire department. You know, but most companies are not paying out pensions anymore. So what a pension is a monthly payment that comes to you for life after you retire, funded by the company or the government if you happen to be working for a municipality like my husband did as a firefighter, no matter how long you live. And so the private companies are funding less and less pensions for their retirees. The concept hasn't disappeared. You just have to build it yourself, and we can help you with that. So we've got income strategies that could be built through bonds, could be built through annuities, could be built through fixed investments that produce predictable, reliable income for you, and if you're married, for your spouse as well, for the rest of both of your lives. Now, this isn't depending on market performance. It's depending on a strategy through either a government bond, a fixed income strategy, or an annuity strategy. So when the income gap is filled with this type of income, the remaining portfolio may not need to produce as much income. In other words, it can be left alone to grow and compound. So the fixed income component lets the growth component grow. If you want to learn more about that, just give one of our advisors a call.
0: What about someone who's looking at their savings, Beth, and they're thinking, I'm not sure I've saved enough to fund the retirement that I had pictured in my mind. Does that mean that they have to scale back their dreams, or are there options that they may not have considered kind of as they're getting to that finish line towards that next phase called retirement?
24: Boy, that's a stressful situation. You know, we talk with lots of people who are just done with working and they just want to leave their job and retire. Well, you know, there are alternatives. So maybe we work with people that transition into part-time employment during this period of time. But maybe we structure your portfolio to be more efficient than it is now. Remember, going from an accumulation portfolio to an income portfolio means that you can draw more income from that portfolio. Maybe it doesn't grow as much, but it's focused on you. 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That's way less stressful for people in retirement. You can get started really easily by calling us at 800-725-2988. 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
0: I'm talking today with Beth Andrews. 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Just a lot of great resources there, an opportunity to get a copy of Beth's book. Find out what events they have coming up and just learn more about the team here at Net Worth Advisors that Beth has carefully built, put into place, and really gave them the lessons that she has learned through the years as well. So reach out 800-725-2988. For someone listening, Beth, who has most of their savings in a traditional IRA or maybe a 401k and has never heard of these, this three bucket structure, how do you help them figure out where they stand with things?
24: Well, we have a careful conversation about what you would feel comfortable with having set aside for a cash reserve and the types of vehicles that you'd be comfortable having it in. There's definitely some options in that area. And we give you guidelines just in case you don't know what those numbers should be. And then we carefully help you figure out what your income will be in retirement, what you need to sustain your lifestyle. Many people don't know what their lifestyle costs. We help you figure that out in a safe and easy manner through our meeting process. And then we help you figure out what you're going to need in the long term. So how much money do you really need and how it should be structured? You know, a lot of people feel very stressed when they either go to talk to their broker or their insurance guy and they don't get the answers that they needed or wanted. And so we make sure that we give you all of the answers to all of your questions. And if it's not something that our firm does, we make sure that we get you to the experts that can help you with that. For instance, we now do wills and estate planning inside of our office. We're not attorneys, but we work with a third party that helps us provide that for you. Members of our firm get these services at no cost. The other thing that we're not experts on is Medicare, but we know enough to get you to the Medicare professionals that we work with, and then they walk you through the process. These are all people that we work with on a regular basis, so we know that they're doing a very good job. We go step by step, and then we figure out what actions you need to take to put you in the best possible situation, and then we help you execute them.
0: And I think it's hard to end a conversation like this or a topic that we're covering here on our show today without going into the value of getting a second opinion if you feel that is needed, because there are things that can be missed. And let's spend just a little bit of time before we have to close out here. What are the things a second opinion maybe could uncover that a person's existing plan may be missing?
24: Yeah, we structure our interview process with our clients when they first come in to uncover things. And so a lot of times we uncover way more risk than you would be comfortable with. People don't realize how much risk they have. Too much in taxes, a strategy that's really not working, or maybe just no strategy. You know, you come in for a second opinion if you're working with a broker or an advisor somewhere and you don't think you're getting all the things that we mentioned on this radio show. But you can also come in for a second opinion if you are a do-it-yourselfer. We work with many do-it-yourselfers who just say, wow, you know, I didn't realize that was out there. 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
5: Amy, I'm doing pretty good.
0: 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We'll share that several times again before we even finish out our show today. But let's get right to it. Matt, first question for you. This one says, I'm just burnt out at work. I hadn't planned to retire early, but I'm seriously considering it now. How can I figure out what my timeline for retirement should be?
5: Amy, absolutely. And you know what? I think this is actually becoming more and more common, at least as of late, from what we've been hearing.
0: Really?
5: Yeah, people kind of hit a point, I think, where it's not just about the numbers anymore, but more so it's, you know, I'm tired. I don't want to deal with this anymore. There's some big changes at my company that, frankly, I don't want to have to stick around and you know, deal with the consequences. And I think, Amy, that's a very real place to be. But I think the key here is it's not just about, you know, making that decision solely based off the burnout, but also not ignoring it as well. And so it's kind of the balance between the two, right? And so for us, there's really a few things that really that we want to focus on. I think number one first is really just understanding what retirement actually costs for you, right? You always hear these general rule of thumbs or, you know, these how most people typically operate. Not really taking a look at that, but taking a look at your lifestyle, your expenses, and your goals, right? So getting a more clear idea of what that looks like. Second, once we figure out those expenses, naturally comes where the income is going to come from to then fund those expenses, right? And so if you stop working tomorrow, you know, where's the money going to come from? Maybe there's pensions, maybe there's Social Security, if your timing is appropriate. Maybe you have some investments to take income from, right? And so just as important is not just where it's going to come from, but when those sources will kick in as well, right? And so kind of taking a look at all these different scenarios, you know, what if you retire today, right? What if you decided to work maybe another year or two? Or maybe it's a combination of the both, right? Maybe it's gradually stopping down and maybe working part-time. That way it's not as stressful, but then it allows you to focus on what's really important, right? And so a lot of times, Amy, I think after we kind of go through this process, most people are very surprised. You know, sometimes they're maybe a little bit closer than they had originally.

0: mind and keep him busy. I think he should get a part-time job so he can stay busy. Could there be anything wrong with that idea? Other than the fact that maybe he doesn't want a part-time job, but you know, maybe he does if he's unhappy. It doesn't sound like he's loving retirement at this point.
1: Yeah. Yeah. That's definitely the gist that we're hearing here as well. And it kind of ties into a little bit of that first question. But I think this is one of the things that really doesn't get talked about enough, right? Retirement on paper sounds great, right? You've done the same thing for 20, 30, 40 years. Now it's time for, you know, a little change of pace, right? But I think for a lot of people, especially in that first year, it can kind of feel a little bit like maybe a loss of, you know, structure or a sense of purpose, not having that, that day-to-day activity. And so the instinct here isn't wrong at all, right? Wanting to stay engaged, you know, keep your mind active, healthy. And a part-time job can, you know, definitely be a great solution. But Amy, here is the key part is as long as it's the right fit for him, right? So in this example, the goal here isn't necessarily just to stay busy, but find something that's actually fulfilling, right? And so in this example, maybe it's a part-time job. Maybe for other people, it might be volunteering. Maybe it's consulting. Right? Maybe it's picking up some new hobbies that you never really had time for while you're still working. Amy, I can't tell you how many times people will say they've picked up golf for the first time or gardening for the first time in how many years. And it's been a nice way to kind of decompress and stay active, stay healthy. Now, that's kind of the emotional side of things, right? From a financial standpoint, and there's definitely some things that should be taken into account. I think number one is taxes, right? Naturally, as you take more income or recognize more income, taxes are going to be a big, big part of that conversation. And so if anybody's listening here today and kind of dealing with something very similar where maybe one spouse is loving retirement and maybe the other isn't so much, give us a call at 800-725-2988 and we'll help you kind of take a look at both the financial side and the lifestyle side to make sure that, you know, making those adjustments align well with your overall financial plan.
0: Talking today with Matt D'Amico. He's one of the advisors here on the team at Net Worth Advisors. You're listening to the Net Worth Financial Hour. We always get really, really good questions, and we share these particularly because we really feel like so many of you out there as you listen may be going through similar situations. This next one says, I'm 61 and I can start my Social Security next year. I'm not ready to quit working yet, but should I go ahead and start taking Social Security so I can possibly get more money to save for retirement?
1: A question that comes up a lot. You know, it makes sense, right? You know, should I start taking Social Security ahead of time, have a little bit of extra money left to save and grow and appreciate, right? So on the surface, it sounds logical. But there's really a few things that we need to really understand and talk about before kind of going down that path. And number one, naturally, is if you start taking Social Security, you know, while you're still working and you're actually under that full retirement age, there's something called this earnings limit. Now, we're not going to get into specifics today, but what it basically means is if you're over that earnings limit, you could potentially have to pay a penalty on your Social Security. So something that could potentially have an impact on the cash flow and how much you'll actually receive. Now, the second big thing is if you take your Social Security early at 62 or 63 earlier, you're actually locking in that reduced benefit. And so the difference between, say, starting at 62 and waiting for full retirement age can be significant over your lifetime. And then, Amy, the third thing that I always like to point out here is more than just the Social Security, but what the bigger picture actually means, right? Social Security isn't necessarily just a monthly check. It's really one of the few sources of income that's actually guaranteed for you and or your spouse's life. And so the timing of this decision can have, you know, ripple effects over across your entire retirement plan, taxes, Medicare, like we touched on as well, and all these different components. And so there are certainly situations where maybe taking your benefits earlier actually makes sense, but it's very case specific in that scenario, right? Depends on your income, depends on your health, depends on your goals, and more importantly, how all these individual pieces work together.
0: Okay, one final question for you, Matt. We've got just a little bit of time left here. This one says, we've had a family business for three generations, and one of my sons plans to keep it going. I'm planning to step back and let my son take over in about 10 years. So how could I figure out my exit strategy when it's time to retire? Anybody who owns a business knows that phrase pretty well, probably. They just maybe haven't thought a lot about it.
1: Yeah, Amy, I'm actually really happy this is one of the questions here today, because we're going through a lot of this right now with a few of the clients

0: that we work with.
1: Oh, great.
0: Perfect. You know, kind of going through the transition component here and the exit strategy, like you mentioned. And the way I kind of view this is really there's a few key pieces to really focus on. Number one, I think, is the valuation and the income from that business, right? So what's the business worth today? And realistically, what will it be worth when you do step away? And then just as important is how are you going to get paid? Is your son buying it out over time in this scenario? Is there income coming from the business after you step back? And so the cash flow here is really, really important to track over time. Second big thing is the structure of the business, Amy. How the transition is set up matters a lot. And so are you gifting the shares from the business, also known as a stock sale, compared to are you selling the physical business itself, which is more of an asset sale? And, you know, neither is right or wrong. It's just what fits your business the most efficient way. Or, you know, maybe it's a combination of both, right? The way you structure it can have a major impact on the taxes, not just for you, but in this scenario, for your son as well. And then, Amy, I would say, lastly, is really the fairness of the family dynamics, right? So if, you know, one of your sons plans to take over the business, what happens to the other children that you may have, right? Is it fair for them? You know, a lot of times we'll talk with families and maybe setting up some sort of account for the other children is a way to make sure they can have some sort of benefit. And so just tailoring all this together and structuring this appropriately is going to accomplish a lot of those goals. And so those are one of the areas where all the pieces like retirement income, you know, taxes, estate planning, your family dynamics really need to work together. And so just like I mentioned in the beginning, if you're like the families we work with right now who are going through some of these scenarios and have some big questions on the structure of the sale or how that may impact your own retirement, definitely give us a call at 800-725-2988 or visit us on our website at networthadvisorsllc.com. And we'll sit down, we'll map out this exit strategy that not only supports your heirs, your children, but also your own retirement as well.
1: 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NetWorthAdvisorsLLC.com is the website. Have a great week, everyone. We're back next week right here on the Net Worth Financial Hour. 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The opinions expressed by Net Worth Advisors on this show are their own and do not reflect the opinion of this station. All statements and opinions expressed are based upon information considered reliable, although it should not be relied upon as such. Any statements or opinions are subject to change without notice. Information presented is for educational purposes only and does not intend to make an offer or solicitation for the sale or purchase of any specific securities, investments, or investment strategies. Investments involve risk and, unless otherwise stated, are not guaranteed. Information expressed does not take into account your specific situation or objectives and is not intended as recommendations appropriate for any individual. Listeners are encouraged to seek advice from a qualified tax, legal, or investment advisor to determine whether any information presented may be suitable for their specific situation. Past performance is not indicative of future performance. 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
2: 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The Answer.
4: This is Gary Bauer in Washington, D.C. with your end-of-day report sponsored by American Values. The central idea of America is found in the second paragraph of the Declaration of Independence. We hold these truths to be self-evident, that all men are created equal, endowed by their Creator with certain unalienable rights, life, liberty, and the pursuit of happiness. Our founding fathers put the right to life first. Our founders knew that without the right to life, the other rights are meaningless. Thankfully, Donald Trump's Supreme Court appointments ended Roe v. Wade, and Trump ended the pro-abortion Biden-Harris regime. The Trump-Vance administration is proudly defending the sanctity of life. President Trump freed pro-life activist Joe Biden put in jail. He signed executive orders making sure your tax dollars are not subsidizing abortions. We must protect these and other pro-life victories while we have a pro-life ally in the White House. If you agree with me that a child developing in the womb should be protected by the law and welcomed into the world, I want you to go to GaryBauer.com. That's Gary Bauer, BAUER.com, and sign up for my free end-of-day report. 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Our dedicated professional staff works closely with key policymakers in the White House and Congress and with grassroots activists to advance the sanctity of life. 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
11: SRN News, I'm Bob Agnew in Washington. Health officials in several countries, including this one, are contact tracing, trying to identify people who may have come into contact with passengers who got sick or died from a hantavirus on a cruise ship. Dr. Michael Wardman is a chair of emergency medicine at the University of Nebraska Medical Center and says a group of Americans coming from that stricken ship are headed to their special unit in Omaha.
12: We have protocols in the quarantine unit that provide for safe care of these persons, including just all the activities of daily living so that they can, you know, have a comfortable stay, but also have it in an area that's protected and limits spread of pathogen.
11: And it's a move being taken in several countries around the world for fear that some of those who got off the ship may have been infected and could have come in contact with other people. The U.S. State Department is reviewing security now at its consulates in Mexico amid escalating violence in border cities.
13: The review, focused heavily on Ciudad Juarez, one of the world's most dangerous cities, aims to better protect staff and visitors following the killing of individuals connected to the consulate. The move, which comes amid tense relations between Mexico and the U.S., and officials say it could result in the closure of some diplomatic offices. More than 4,000 deaths have been reported there since 2009, mostly linked to drug cartels.
11: That is John Scott reporting. Data shows a major shift in where Americans are moving and where their money is going. More on that from correspondent Ken Lord.
14: A new analysis of IRS data from 2012 to 2023 finds nearly $2 trillion in income has moved from high-tax blue states to lower-tax red states. Florida leads the gains while New York tops the losses. As some blue states consider raising taxes, the trend shows little sign of slowing.
11: That is Ken Lorman reporting. This is SRN News.
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16: According to a new report from Global Christian Relief, the government of Rwanda is shutting down churches at a greater rate than any other nation on earth. About 7,700 of them have been closed over the past 2 years as the Rwandan government seeks greater restrictions on freedom of religion. Number two on the GCR list is Mozambique, where Muslim radicals are launching hundreds of attacks on churches each year. Michael Harrington reporting.
11: The Public Religion Research Institute has released a new snapshot of America's LGBT population. That study finds people who identify as lesbian, gay, bisexual, or transgender make up about 10% of the U.S. population now. That's the highest percentage ever recorded in this country since the question first started being asked. Of that group, young adults aged 18 to 29 are the most likely to identify as LGBT. This is SRN News. Well, it was a rough winter for some parts of the country, and they're switching gears now to spring cleaning. But as Keith Peters reports, that spring cleaning is not just for homes these days.
17: 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They say clearing out digital clutter like dormant accounts and forgotten files gives scammers fewer potential entry points. 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
23: And good morning and welcome to another edition of the Ralph Williams Show. Ladies and gentlemen, my name is Ralph Williams. I am the host of the Ralph Williams Show every single Saturday morning, 8 a.m. to 9 a.m. right here on AM 1250, The Answer, 92.9 on the FM dial, and theanswerpgh.com. And yeah, What do you want to talk about? And let us talk to you today. And I am the revolutionary. I am the visionary. I am Ralph Williams. We have a lot to talk about in our third segment. We're going to talk about the Pittsburgh Post-Gazette and what the Block family did. They sold it to the Baltimore Banner, and the Baltimore Banner's making some cuts, and we're going to talk about that. To me, that's unacceptable. I have friends down at the Post-Gazette that might not even have a job. That's pretty bad. But we'll talk about that in the third segment. And we have your emails and a whole lot more coming up. But today I have a very special guest, which will be coming up in a moment here. But first, we got to take care of this business. 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Life insurance is a must. Make sure you get it with Tyler Terry. Call him again. 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And we're also sponsored by Mike Dotson Realty, Ocean City, Maryland. Get a short-term rental if you're planning on coming down here for any kind of an event in the summer this year. The hotel rates are going up and up and up and up. So rather than go and take out a loan to come to Ocean City, get a short-term rental with Mike, 410-596-1681. Mike Dotson Realty, Ocean City, Maryland. I want to thank staff and management here at AM 1250 The Answer for all their hard work, and also Salem Media for letting me put this show on the air. This show is also dedicated to my late father, Ralph Williams II, my late nephew, Sean Negley Jr., and my late family friend, Lauren Madler. I also want to send my condolences out to Bob Kometz. Those of you who don't know, Bob Kometz was one heck of a reporter for KDK Radio and TV. He passed this week. Last week, Ray Goss. It's just been sort of a somber month for broadcasting, but you know, he was a fellow media colleague. Bob Kometz, rest in peace. And so my condolences to his family. All right, we're going to get started today. I have a special guest with me today, Alex Sodini from the Allegheny Institute for Public Policy. And he's here today to talk about the possibility that the state wants to raise the minimum wage to $15 an hour. Eric, welcome to, or I'm sorry, Alex, welcome to the program.
0: Hi, Ralph. Thank you very much for having me today.
23: All right, you're welcome. Alex, tell us a little bit about what's going on with this, with the minimum wage. I know you guys are against this, saying it's going to hurt businesses. What are your thoughts on this?
0: Yeah, so the governor each year has put in his executive budget proposal a policy, I guess, to move towards a $15 minimum wage. So his inclusion has focused on having a percentage of the following year. The state house has, over the course of those last 4 years, passed a minimum wage bill in some capacity. Changed a bit over the years in terms of what exactly is included in it, but the end result is to increase the minimum wage in Pennsylvania to $15 an hour. And so the main, I guess, crux of the argument, you could say, is that included in each of those budget narratives is that increasing the minimum wage would obviously help a number of low-income workers. This would ultimately generate significant economic activity. This would help the purchasing power of workers, and of course, the fact that, well, every state around us has a minimum wage that is higher than Pennsylvania's. Every single one. West Virginia is the next lowest at $8.75, but Maryland, New York, New Jersey, Ohio all have higher minimum wages. And so the other argument is, well, we're losing out on population and workers to those states because they have a higher minimum wage. And quite frankly, our position on this is that far too often the conversation on the minimum wage seems to be a bit one-sided, and as you mentioned, there are a lot of negative effects that come with raising the minimum wage that are just too often ignored.
23: Well, let me ask you this. I was under the impression, and I had heard, that this minimum wage was going to be like in I guess what they call sectors. They were going to have it like raise it to, what, $10 an hour. Then it was going to go to, what, $12 an hour 2 years later, and then it'll max out at 15. Is that the way they're going to do this, or are they going to go straight to $15 an hour?
0: So as of now, the proposal that actually passed the state house would raise it in steps, as you mentioned. It would raise to $11 per hour starting January 1st, 2027, $13 per hour in 2028, and then $15 per hour by 2029. If, assuming that legislation passed, there's also an option that counties in Pennsylvania would be permitted by ordinance to adopt the minimum wage up to $15 per hour at any point before that initial $15 per hour in 2029 would take into effect. There have been other versions that have, I don't know if any of them have actually passed the House, but there have been other versions that would, sort of as you said, they would also go in steps over time, but they would also be dependent on what county in Pennsylvania you're in. So some of the larger counties like Philadelphia
23: right.
0: would have a $15 per hour minimum wage. That would have taken into effect almost immediately. Then your second class A counties, which is your next largest for us, that's Allegheny County, that would be have its own little schedule, and that would also go up to $15 per hour. And then there was a third provision that for some of these smaller counties, which here in PA, that would be the fourth or eighth class counties, they would go up to $10 an hour immediately, and then it would be up to, I believe, $12 an hour as well. So there is definitely some, I guess, recognition in the sense that it may not be a one-size-fits-all, but as we've sort of argued, that sort of just exposes the flaw in the logic that if you have counties that have lower population levels that simply can't have businesses that simply can't afford a minimum wage, I mean, if you can recognize that, it seems like that should just be applied to all of the counties, in terms of a minimum wage policy. You have to remember, too, that counties in PA have very different costs of living. That could range...
23: Yes, exactly. Right.
0: Anywhere. I mean, I was just saying, I'm going to pull up. I actually have some of the data here. I was trying to find the county list, but so right now, the Montour County, this was from the Pennsylvania Department of Labor Industries, their occupational and work statistics page. Montour County has an entry level wage, essentially, or an average hourly wage of $33.96 for starting. Cambria County has $24.57 for its average. So, I mean, those are pretty big differences. We're talking $12 an hour difference, which over the course of a year is quite a lot. And again, as I said, you go to entry-level wage, Montour is at $16.22, and Cambria is at $12.58. And obviously, it's going to be different for every single county. So a blanket $15 minimum wage is going to cause major economic dislocation, like that's in every county if that's implemented as is.
23: Yeah, in Maryland, Westmore wants to put it up to $25 an hour, and a lot of the small businesses are against that. And, you know, I agree with the fact that, we have to sort of balance this out a little bit. You know, the worker needs to be paid due to the current economic situation. Minimum wage at 7.25 an hour just doesn't cut it. And then you have to go into, eventually Tom Wolf tried to raise the minimum wage several times when he was in office. It just didn't work out. So we'll see what Josh Shapiro does. Alex, we have to go to a break. When we come back, more with Alex from the Allegheny Institute for Public Policy right after these words.

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0: every Saturday morning at AM to 9 a.m. right here on AM 1250, The Answer 92.5 on the FM dial and theanswerpgh.com. 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And we are also sponsored by Mike Dotson Realty, Ocean City, Maryland, 410-596-1681. Mike Dotson Realty, Ocean City, Maryland. Give Mike a call for all your real estate needs if you're coming into Ocean City for a short-term rental as well. All right, Alex, we're talking about minimum wage here, everyone here. Alex and the Allegheny Institute for Public Policy are not, are with these businesses that are saying that if we raise the minimum wage to $15 an hour, it could hurt business. Businesses right now, Alex, are hurting. They can't find workers. And I know some business owners that are like in their 70s and 80s. They're working 18, 20 hours a week because they can't afford to pay, either can't afford to pay employees or can't find employees, Alex. Yeah, so, I mean, you know, yeah, it's bad out here. But, I mean, tell us a little bit more about, you know, you were saying about the businesses hurting for, the, you know, if the minimum wage goes to $15 an hour. We already talked about the worker. Let's talk about the businesses now.
1: Absolutely. I think that's sort of the biggest piece that is missing. And, you know, there's definitely an emphasis on where we want to help the workers. I think that's certainly a great intention. I think that the problem is that too often the impact on the businesses just simply isn't as noticed or maybe even
0: right.
1: talked about.
0: Yes.
1: And, I mean, as you said, businesses are hurting. You got to remember that when we're talking about a business, obviously salaries and wages are going to account for a majority of their expenses, but especially small businesses, I mean, we're talking about other benefits beyond that in terms of health insurance, 401k, we're talking about all of those other benefits. There's going to be insurance issues. If a minimum wage goes up, companies are going to have to increase their payroll taxes and, you know, Medicaid and Social Security deductions, those sorts of things. Businesses are going to have their own issues related to insurance, accounting. There's obviously all sorts of other federal and local laws that you have to comply with. Again, we have corporate taxes. Quite simply, businesses have a lot of costs, and it's very difficult to maintain a small business just because of the sheer amount of costs that they have. And so when we're talking about especially lower wage labor, having a giant jump in the minimum wage and forcing firms essentially to pay those wages, it's just simply not going to be quite as simple as we're going to raise the minimum wage and it's just going to benefit workers. There's definitely a bit more with that. And what we've seen over the years, the literature on the minimum wage is very divisive because it's just hard to control for everything. But even if a business is able to effectively raise their minimum wage and they're able to pay their employees that amount, there may be firms that are going to have to increase prices to actually absorb those costs because they wouldn't be able to otherwise. At that point, if you have a number of firms, especially, again, those lower wage labor industries, I'm thinking like maybe
0: right, exactly. Yes. Fine. Yes.
1: They may have to lay people off. They may have to reduce hours. They may have to experiment with automation. Again, the fast food industry, you see less and less actual cashiers. There's now.
0: Yeah. Yes, I've seen them. I seen them in a McDonald's. Yes, on Western Avenue over on the north side of Pittsburgh. I saw a kiosk when I was in there. I said, oh my gosh, this is where we're going. Yeah.
1: Would have to be forced to pay them
0: a certain amount of money, right? Yes, exactly.
1: And
0: yeah.
1: It's just difficult. And so, again, looking at occupational employment and wage statistics from Pennsylvania, there were five industries where, from 2024, I mean, the data shows that they had entry-level wages under $11 per hour in food prep and service and personal care. So, again, if we're raising the minimum wage essentially to $11 next year and $15 by 2029, I would assume that those numbers will likely have gone up by then, but we're still talking about essentially increasing the entry-level wage for all of these industries, and I don't know how easily firms are going to be able to absorb all of those costs, and quite simply, I just don't think they will, and again, that's going to have major impact on businesses. They're going to have to radically change how they...
0: Oh, they're going to have to restructure everything, Alex. They're just going to have to totally restructure their business plan. And the interesting part about all this is, and I've said this 1,000 times here, Alex, that you want $25 an hour in Maryland, all right? Because I have friends and family in Maryland, and I have property in Maryland. So when I hear people say, oh man, $25 an hour for minimum wage, but you're only going to get to, I'm finding out that some of my friends, their daughters are working, or sons are working at restaurants. They're only getting 2 hours a day because of that if it was to go to $25 an hour. All right. You'll get more money, but you'll get less hours. Alex, I've seen this happen in my lifetime. I have 35 years in customer service. So, I mean, I understand, you know, how this works and it, you know, it's a catch 22, you know, in 50, you know, you have businesses and then you have the people who, the workers, and the workers need to be paid. And in order to get workers, you got to pay them. But then you got to cut. You know, it's like it's a big mess right now, Alex, and with all that's going on in our country right now, you know, it's a big mess. So, I mean, you know, but, you know, and I always appreciate the Allegheny Institute for Public Policy and your work. Appreciate you being here today, Alex. So, Denny, from the Allegheny Institute for Public Policy about minimum wage, we're having a discussion today. Usually I have Eric Montardi on. He comes on, talks about Pittsburgh public schools and their disarray and out of control spending and everything else. And but Alex, I want to thank you for being part of this. I did not know, and before you go, that I did not know that they were letting the counties control this. I thought the state was just going to put something in place and everybody would have to follow the same, you know, the same ledger. So, you know, I didn't know. Yeah. But I thank you for that. Right.
1: It would apply statewide, but they would give county the option, which at that point, again, I don't know what counties, I guess, would necessarily be interested in doing that. Some may go to 15 immediately. Some would just wait based on the state. But, yeah, I think it's awesome that you have us on. I think it's always great to help out and contribute to the conversation for minimum wage. As you said, it's a convoluted topic, and it's not always an easy one.
0: Yeah, exactly. And, you know, we need to raise minimum wage to get workers to work. But at the same time, the businesses are struggling. As I mentioned earlier, I know some business owners, they're in their 70s. They're talking about shutting down because they're working 80 hours a week because A, they can't find people, or B, if, you know, you raise the minimum wage now, that gets into their expenses. There's diners closing up because people are not eating at diners anymore, I guess. And the food prices have gone up. I have personally, Alex, stopped ordering out food and stopped going to restaurants. Not that I'm cheap or anything. It's affecting my budget right now. And I mean, you know, and I haven't stopped totally, but I've cut back on going to eat out and whatnot. And, you know, it's affecting everybody right now, Alex, but it's sad. Alex, again, thank you for being part of the show. I really appreciate it. And say hello to Eric for me and have yourself a great one. Thank you. All right. That was Alex Sedeni from the Allegheny Institute for Public Policy talking about minimum wage. We come back. Lots more to talk about right here on the Ralph Williams Show. Stay tuned.
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0: Hello, Ralph Williams here from the Ralph Williams Show. I have a question for you. 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
1: Hello, Ralph Williams here from the Ralph Williams Show. And I'm here today to talk to you about Big Jim's Bikes in Ocean City, Maryland. 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I call Big Jim, 410-289-1203 or BigJim'sBikes.com. 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
0: Welcome back to the third and final segment of the Ralph Williams Show every Saturday morning, 8 a.m. to 9 a.m. right here on AM 1250, The Answer, 92.5 on the FM dial, and also on the answerpgh.com. My name is Ralph Williams. I am the host of the Ralph Williams Show. And yeah, what do you want to talk about? And let me talk to you. I am the revolutionary. I am the visionary. I am Ralph Williams, the voice, the new voice of Western Pennsylvania Radio. And yeah, let me talk to you. 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Or if you're going down there for a short-term rental, his number is 410-596-1681. Mike Dotson Realty, Ocean City, Maryland. All right, listen, I want to thank Alex Sudeni for being part of the program today. Sudeni, I'm sorry I pronounced his name wrong, from the Allegheny Institute for Public Policy. Great man, great guy, great institute. They do a lot of, they're like a think tank that talks a lot about all kinds of different waste of money, especially with Pittsburgh Public Schools. I've had Eric Montardi on here a few times to talk about Pittsburgh Public Schools. All right, let's get into some of our emails first, and then we're going to get into some of our topics today. All right, so here we go. Chop Chop, my man Ralph, you and Tough Tony do not need to explain to anyone why Yens wanted to get away from this week city that's run by progressives, the left wing, and tell Philip and Phyllis to stick it. Yeah, last week, a few weeks back, we had a couple of progressives who decided to send in some emails talking and telling us that we sold out Pittsburgh, both Tony and I. And Chop Chop, I appreciate that. Joe also, I have an email here from Joe that I like. And, well, he sort of, I guess, new to the show, or he has been listening, but it's the first time that he has actually, you know, did an email here. And, you know, I have my usuals, the two Roberts, who are here. Robert from Rochester says, Ralph, I'm glad you brought to our attention in regards to this AI place that they're putting up in the nuclear power plant. I have no issues with that, and it will bring jobs to the area. The only question is, like you said, and no one has bothered to even look into this. All right, you're the only talk show person who's looked into this. If they bring people in from out of town to work, are they going to patronize with the local businesses? And that was a great segment you did in regards to that. Thank you, Robert, from Rochester, because I have three Roberts, Rochester, Bridgeport, and Beaver Falls, all Roberts, all listen in. I appreciate that. Thank you so much. Let me see here. I'm looking for this one here from Joe, if I can find it. I think I have it here. His email. I want to read that one because it's, you know, it's a really good email from him. Let me see. Nope, I don't see it here. I'll look for it when I get the time here to actually, well, I'm going to look for it now. So we'll see what happens. All right. Let's talk a little bit about the Pittsburgh Post-Gazette. Everybody is jumping up and down. Everybody, the city of Pittsburgh, Sarah Amorato, the county executive, the Josh Shapiro, everybody in town. Oh, the Post-Gazette was bought by the Baltimore Banner. Well, in the last couple of weeks, the Baltimore Banner has decided to cut 50% of the staff from the Post-Gazette. Now, here's something that, again, and like Robert said, I was the only talk show host to bring up the fact about the people that were brought in to Beaver County to handle the Shell cracker plant and don't spend any money at local businesses. All right. The economy of local businesses depends on the Shell cracker plant and now this new AI place, the Aliquippa steel plant and all that stuff up there in Beaver County. Okay. Now I have a theory here. And usually I'm pretty right with my theories. I believe that the Block family deliberately sold this to the Baltimore Banner because they had a pretty good idea that the Baltimore Banner was going to cut 50% of their staff and stick it to the union workers, which, of course, the Baltimore Banner is a union-busting company. They are owned by a hotel millionaire or billionaire or whatever who owns several hotels in Maryland. And they consider themselves a nonprofit. Now, I again, that's fine. Whatever you do, that's your business with your nonprofit, whatever it is you do. All right. To me, nonprofits don't do these kind of things. And I knew there was a skeptical situation when I said that the Baltimore Banner buying the Post-Gazette got skeptical to me. So I did a little more research, and I come to find out that I personally believe. Now, this is not fact, but I believe, and from the reputation and from what the Block family's animosity toward the union in regards to what happened, because they ended up with egg on their face when the union took them to federal court, the Block family, because they refused to pay back benefits when they were on strike. And now the Block family was angry. They tried everything they could. You know, how in the world do you not sell the Post-Gazette to the Hoffman family, who has a lot of money, who just bought the Penguins? They own 10 newspapers. You know why? Because the Hoffmans have more newspapers than you, Block. They also have, they're also your competition, your Block family. And then on top of that, you still can't get over the fact that you wanted to stick it to the union workers of the Post-Gazette because they got the best of you. For 3 years, they sat out there on strike. And you know what? You thought they were going to fold their tent and go home. They didn't do it, Block family. All right? And anybody from the Block family wants to come on this program, you know how to find me. RalphWilliams737@gmail.com. If you want to come on here and tell me I'm wrong, I want somebody to email me and tell me I'm wrong. All right? I have friends at the Post-Gazette. I've had sports reporters on my show from the Post-Gazette that are friends of mine. Okay? This is unacceptable for the Baltimore Banner to come in here and just cut 50% of the workforce and then union bust. They want to bust the unions up. Come on. I knew this was going to happen. I had a bad feeling the Block family was up to something. And you know what's funny? It became that way. It really did. All right? It became that way. And it's really sad. All right? All right, today, this morning, I was supposed to have Tim Kroll on, and I'm glad Alex was able to fill in for Tim, actually, with the guest from the Allegheny Institute, because I found out this week about the possible legislation to raise minimum wage. Also in the State House, they want to get rid of emissions testing. I like that idea, and I think they're trying to follow in Maryland's footsteps, because Maryland is getting rid of it. At least the one gubernatorial candidate there wants to get rid of it, all right? So here we are, one more time. We are trying to get rid of this emissions testing, and you know what? It's a pain in the neck. But you know what? The repair shops are not going to make any money with this. By getting rid of emissions, they can't make any extra money. Now, I don't know what mechanics make on this, but I do know it can be a pain in the butt, because you have to have all this paperwork done. You got to do all this. And, you know, I have, again, friends and family in Maryland. I have property in Maryland. And I want to tell you this. When I go down there, it's easier to get things done down there. You don't have to have stickers on your car. You can you get your car inspected. It goes right through a computer. You don't have to fill out no paperwork. You don't have to scrape stickers off your window. It's very easy, very convenient. All right. I just wish Pennsylvania was a little more that way, but that's fine, because with those stickers being made, the prisoners at the prison have something to do. All right. So I can't complain about that at all. All right. All right. All right. Let's move on to a few other topics here today on the Ralph Williams Show. Let's talk about Stephen Zappala. Now, he's going after Montview Heights, Palisades Plaza. I have made this comment many times. Montview Heights residents now, or this week, had some meetings. They're going to be getting out. Where they're going to go, nobody knows. I know some agencies. I know Stephen Zappala's office and some other people are trying to find places for some of these folks to go, either until they fix this place up or they figure out what to do with this place. I'm very, very disappointed in Stephen Zappala, because he's gone after Montview Heights. He's gone after Palisades Plaza. Why not go after the Housing Authority, City of Pittsburgh? And I want to tell you this, and I lost the footage of it. I had the police call of a stabbing that went on at the Caligari Plaza, where I used to live on Warrington Avenue, one floor above my old apartment. Okay? So, Stephen Zappala, I call you out today to please do something about the Housing Authority, City of Pittsburgh. I need you to go around and look at their buildings. Look at Northview Heights, what happened a few years back. Look at what happened with Caligari Plaza. Look at some of their other buildings. How about Presley High Rise? Okay? The Housing Authority, City of Pittsburgh, the executive people need to go. They need to get some aggressive people in here that'll get rid of some of these troublemakers and get them out of these buildings and get some good people who are waiting on the waiting list for an apartment and get them in there. All right? They need to do a little better job of screening people. They need to do a better job, possibly doing 90 days probation, as I have suggested. You get X amount of write-ups, you're gone. Okay? It's real simple. It's not hard. I present simple stuff here on this program. Happens every time. All right? And that's exactly it. All right? But I'm not happy with the fact that that Stephen Zappala has not gone after the Housing Authority, City of Pittsburgh. And I've made it known on his program. But this week, he was talking about the you know, Mondview Heights, Palisades Plaza, and the rest of them, okay? All right? So there you are. But I was going to have Tim Kroll on today, and we're going to get in about Spirit Airlines. You know, La Trobe Airport, Arnold Palmer Regional Airport, is hurt by the fact that Spirit Airlines folded up on last Saturday. I'm not happy with Spirit Airlines. They lied to the public. I'm not happy with the fact that they just up and folded. And I'm unhappy with the fact that they're going to be, that they're pulling out of La Trobe Airport, which of course, Arnold Palmer Regional Airport, it's now called. All right. So my question to you is, if you travel out of La Trobe Airport to, you know, and I know it's more convenient than Pittsburgh International. I have flown out of La Trobe Airport or out of Arnold Palmer Regional Airport, and I love it. All right. Flying out of there is beautiful. It's a beautiful thing. All right. You sit on the airplane, you don't have to worry about a taxi in for 6 years before you get up in the sky. Boom, a taxi's down the runway. Boom, it's up in the sky. All right. That's another nice part about the Arnold Palmer Regional Airport. So now, who comes in there? Who does what? I try to get the director on the show. He did not return my emails or my phone calls. They are in between directors. They have an expansion that they have going on there that's about to open up or probably already has, that they did for the fact that Spirit was there. And I wanted to bring Tim Kroll on because Tim Kroll and the Atlantic City International Airport did not drop the ball like Arnold Palmer Airport did. Arnold Palmer Airport was in between directors. They were worried about their expansion and kind of left Spirit Airlines in the wind a little bit to where they didn't realize that Spirit was in this bad a shape to where they can't. Now there's 30 jobs gone. All right. There's the convenience of flying to Florida, gone. Parked for free, gone. All gone. So what is Arnold Palmer Regional Airport going to do? I think they need to get Breeze in there, Allegiant. They need to probably look at Frontier. They need to look at something. Because right now, that airport is done, at least for now. And the restaurant there, I feel bad for that restaurant. That owner was on the news talking about how, you know, his business is affected by that. Jobs, 30 jobs. I mean, 30 jobs might not sound bad as bad to you, but for people that live in La Trobe, yes. Okay? Yes. It's bad. Okay? It's a bad situation. Spirit knew what was going on. All right? And they pulled out of Pittsburgh International. So, I mean, it might not, again, might not sound bad to you, but it's bad for whenever airlines pull out of any airport because of not only just jobs, but the convenience of flying and the cost factor. And, you know, when you come up with the cost factor right now because of gas prices, everything else is just where it's at. All right? All right, here's the report about Arnold Palmer Regional Airport. I believe I have it right here, and I'm going to play it for you right now. Here it is. This is from Channel. Here it is. Channel 11 News. Airlines serve both Pittsburgh International and Arnold Palmer Regional Airport. And the airport in La Trobe is the only airport in the country where Spirit was the only airline. With a multi-million dollar renovation nearly complete, we wanted to know, will the airport be able to stay open?
5: Channel 11's Addison Albert covers Westmoreland County and is live in La Trobe, pushing for answers. Addison.
6: Gordon, that's right. And if you take a look at the lobby right here, the Spirit tags still remain. The lines are still up, and there's even signs still on the walls. But we saw employees carrying their bags out of the airport today. I spoke with the executive director, and he says, although Spirit is shut down, the airport will remain open.
7: We're still surviving.
8: Spirit Airlines was the only commercial airline at the Arnold Palmer Regional Airport. With its shutdown over the weekend, Haas says some people will lose their jobs at the airport in the coming days.
0: This is Mo Haas. Mo Haas is the new director. There's DiNunzio's restaurant.
8: He says they will not change their hours or staffing for the restaurant. They will will still host their upcoming Mother's Day event, along with weddings, parties, and summer events.
9: But I think it's a temporary concern that is going to be resolved hopefully soon.
8: Spirit cited high fuel prices as one of the main factors.
0: Okay, that's one of the main factors for Spirit Airlines. Let me say this. Okay? Spirit had bad management. They went to the federal government.

0: the federal government, Donald Trump or President Trump decided to try to help them out a little bit. They didn't like the conditions of it, so the shareholders said no. Now, let me ask you something. You're an airline executive. You're sitting there with a struggling airline. The government's willing to offer you money, but you don't want to follow the rules. And that's the demise of Spirit Airlines. And it's sad because 17,000 people, 30 at the Arnold Palmer Regional Airport. It's really sad. And I do know, and I remember from years ago, flying to Atlantic City. At one time, Atlantic City solely depended on Spirit Airlines. But now they now have Breeze Airlines coming in, and they already had them in the waiting. They had them on the back burner. Now, see, Arnold Palmer Regional Airport, I'm sorry, I hate to say this. I'm not saying I dislike it. They dropped the ball between switching directors because I think one retired. The other one was just starting to step in. You had the expansion going on all at one time. And I think they kind of let Spirit put that in the back burner, and they ended up getting burned. And that's exactly what happened. All right. Let's talk about Market Square. Brand new. They just fixed it up. And we'll be talking tomorrow with Tony Moreno. Tony joins me. He's back from he had something he had to take care of last weekend and was unavailable for the show. But I want to say this, all right? I like this policy in Market Square. And I have a report here that I'm going to play because I want you to understand where they're going with this. Is a temporary measure, but I like it. Here we go. Channel 2 News, Ken Rice.
1: He's now addressing that. Thanks for joining us at 5. I'm Ken Rice.
2: And I'm Megan Schiller. Christine Sorensen has the night off. After a certain time, anyone under 18 has to be accompanied by someone 21 or older. Amy Baugh's going to explain how it will be enforced.
3: By day, it's a busy gathering spot in the heart of downtown Pittsburgh. But a new rule is changing who can spend time in the newly renovated Market Square and when.
4: That's a good idea. It would make people feel a little safer.
3: But large crowds of minors have become a problem, blocking traffic, fighting each other, and making issues for businesses and patrons. As part of ongoing safety measures, the Pittsburgh Downtown Partnership and the City of Pittsburgh have implemented a temporary operational policy. It went into effect last week. It requires anyone under 18 in Market Square to be with someone over the age of 21 on Thursdays to Sundays from 3 p.m. to midnight. Eateries like Charity's Diner and Revel are happy with this.
5: When we saw this notification from the city, from Market Square, from PDP saying we're looking into it.
0: All right. Finally, the city of Pittsburgh and Market Square businesses can agree on something. And I got to give credit to Corey O'Connor for this, okay? Corey O'Connor, Jason Lando, the chief of police, and I know, you know, there's, you know, I have not had the animosity that I had with Ed Gainey because Ed Gainey didn't do his job. And now you have this new Market Square plan, and here we go. We got the downers, the Debbie Downers out there.
6: Yeah, you know, racism against kids, and, you know,
0: okay, here we go now. Here's where my argument comes in on this about Market Square. I love the policy. I'm glad it's happening. It needed to happen a long time ago. And when the state police went in, when the draft happened, and they broke up that big fight and put all those kids in jail, that sent a message to the juveniles that we're not playing no more. All right? I've had enough. I'm sure everyone else has had enough. And if you haven't had enough, then shame on you. All right. And for you and anyone else out there that hates this policy, then I guess you want your kids running around, causing problems, robbing old ladies, beating up on people. I have a report here of a woman that got assaulted downtown. All right. I play scanner stuff that tells you what's going on with some of these people and what's happening downtown. All right. And it's the same old stuff every single time. No doubt about it. It is. Okay. And the situation is that we have a problem here in downtown Pittsburgh. We have a major problem, okay? And the problem is juveniles running all over the place because of Tiffany Sizemore, who's one of the judges, that's one of those woke judges –

Okay. All right. And what's happening is she's letting all these juveniles out to go back with their parents, and their parents aren't doing anything about it. And it's really sad. All right. And you, as anyone who's going to sit there and complain and get mad, you know what? That's racist. And then they interviewed some kids, and you know what they said? Well, there needs to be more stuff downtown for kids to do. No, what? For kids to run all over downtown and cause problems? Is that effective enough for you? All right. So we need to step up. And you know what? I'm glad Corey O'Connor and these businesses in Market Square finally stepped up and decided to do something about this. Because to me, it's unacceptable. It really is. All right. Okay. And I mean, it's really bad. And it needed to happen. All right. And if you don't think so, then there's something wrong with you. You need to get out of downtown. Okay? It's that simple. All right. All right, we got about 6 minutes, a little less than five left in the program here today. All right, time flies when you're having fun. Here's some more emails here. Let's look at Jay. Jay is from Brookline. He says, Ralph, he says, I listen to your show a lot. I love every moment of it. And it's great to hear a new voice here in Pittsburgh. And you know what? You are becoming very popular. I was out and about not too long ago, and I overheard somebody talking about your show and the enthusiasm of your voice and the way you conduct yourself on the radio. And you tell it like it is, and that needs to happen in this town. Thank you very much, Jay. I appreciate that from Brookline. Diane from Brookline as well, checking in. Also, we have our usual Steve from Bethel South Park, Joe from South Park checking in. Thank you, Joe. Joe says we don't have to explain anything, just like Chop Chop said. And he loves the show and he loves everything I'm doing. Thank you. Thank you, Joe from South Park as well. All right. All right. Don't forget tomorrow, 10 a.m. to 11 a.m. The Ralph Williams Show with Tony Moreno. And we have a lot to talk about as well. Tony's back. We're going to talk about the effects of the NFL draft and a whole lot more. And that's coming up tomorrow. Also, they had the last week, they had the we or last weekend we had the Pittsburgh Marathon. I heard, and I don't know if it's true, that juveniles were harassing marathon runners, causing problems, jumping in front of them, doing this, doing that. Corey O'Connor has to get the grip on these juveniles. Somebody has to step up. Where's Stephen Zappel at? Again, here we go. Why isn't he not hauling Adolfo to the carpet? Why are we not hauling the county to the carpet? Why are we not hauling whoever? Where is this juvenile jail oversight board? We need to have more than 12 beds at Schuman Center, okay? And tomorrow, Tony and I are going to talk about UPMC is talking about closing down facilities because of Medicare. And I have a story that I'm going to tell you about Medicare that you're not going to like. And that's tomorrow with me, Ralph Williams, Tony Moreno, 10 a.m. to 11 a.m. here on AM 1250, The Answer, 92.5 on the FM dial. All right. Got to get a grip on this, Corey O'Connor. Somebody, Stephen Zappel, everybody. Come together, work together, get it done. Because these juveniles are going to continue to run roughshod all over the place. It's disgusting and disgraceful and shameful. Shame on you. Stupid never takes a vacation. This week there was an accident on the Fort Duquesne Bridge. How can in the world you see there's traffic going on there and you speed up there and you bang into somebody and then your car ends up over the bridge down onto Reedsdale Street? Stupid never takes a vacation. Shame on you. You qualify the person that caused that accident on the Fort Duquesne Bridge on Wednesday. Shame on you. Shame on you, and stupid never takes a vacation when you cause that kind of a problem, that kind of an accident, because you're speeding when you know there's rush hour traffic. How in the world do you do that? That categorizes why we have stupid never takes a vacation. All right, that's just one of many things that go on in this country with this stupid never takes a vacation. It's really sad. I can't believe what I'm seeing out here.
Okay. People don't know how to drive. People don't, you know, it's just, it's disgusting. It really is. All right. Here, another teacher. All right. Charged with sex crimes. Again, here we go. Stupid never takes a vacation. Shame on you. Another teacher charged with sex crimes. You know, I'm taking a beating here on emails about how I'm picking on teachers. I'm not picking on teachers. I'm exposing the bad ones. If you're a bad cop, I will expose you. If you're a bad city public works employee, I will expose you. If you're this, that, or whatever, I will expose you. I'm exposing and telling you about what is going on with teachers and why we can't trust teachers, why kids don't go to public school systems, why schools are messed up, why attendance is down, why they keep their kids at home, why, and that's. All right? It is what it is because of the way the teachers make it, some of them. And shame on you for sex crimes, and especially with the mentally retarded. That's unacceptable. All right, we covered all that today. We read off a few emails, some great topics today here on the Ralph Williams Show. I want to thank Alex Sedini from the Allegheny Institute for Public Policy. He was here to talk with us about minimum wage. And don't forget tomorrow, 10 a.m. to 11 a.m., the Ralph Williams Show with Tony Moreno. 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This afternoon, 2 to 3 p.m., the Sports Corner Radio Show with me, Ralph Williams, Luther Dupree, and Smoking Jim Frazier. Claudia Rosano has some other obligations. All right, I'm Ralph Williams. I am the revolutionary. I am the visionary. I am Ralph Williams. This has been the Ralph Williams Show, Saturday edition. And until next Saturday, have yourself a great one. And please, by all means, please be safe. Thank you.

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1: With SRN News, I'm Bob Agnew in Washington. The debate over alleged voter suppression continues, but new data is raising questions about a longstanding liberal claim. We get more on that from correspondent John Scott.
2: Recent Census Bureau figures show minority voter turnout has increased over time. Black voter participation reached more than 51% in the 2018 midterms and about 45% in 2022, both higher than comparable elections in the early 2000s. Hispanic and Asian turnout has also risen, with both groups hitting record participation levels in the 2020 election. Conservatives say the data proves charges of GOP voter suppression are a myth. John Scott reporting.
1: Also at SRNews.com, hantaviruses do not spread easily between people, and that means the chance of a serious outbreak of that virus after a cruise ship outbreak is very small, but officials in countries around the world, including here in the U.S., say they need to make sure, so officials are trying to identify people who may have had contact with anybody on board that ship. Dr. Angela Hewlett is medical director of the Nebraska Biocontainment Unit and says their understanding is that a group of Americans coming to Omaha are asymptomatic.
3: The individuals that are coming thus far have not been diagnosed with hantavirus, but should they develop symptoms and concerning for that diagnosis, we will definitely assess them and care for them in the biocontainment unit.
1: Similar precautions being taken in countries around the world. Data shows a major shift in where Americans are moving and where their money is going. A new analysis of IRS data from 2012 through 2023 finds nearly $2 trillion in income has moved from high-tax blue states to lower-tax red states. As a result, Florida leads the gains. New York tops the losses. Some blue states consider raising taxes to try and make up for a new shortfall. This is SRN News.
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8: 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Cheerio!
9: 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We always appreciate your comments and your questions. And I want to say ciao to all my Italian classmates and instructor Lydia, if you're listening this week. Now we're going to talk about something we really haven't talked about ever on this show in the 9 years of doing this particular show. We're going to talk about our brain. Now, we all have one. It's in our skull, often called the computer, and basically kind of operates that way. The Native Americans believe that our soul, our spirit energy, resides in two places in our body, our brain and our heart. Science is kind of showing that too, because we're able to go in and evaluate electrical potential in various sites in our body, and the highest potential shown in our heart and our brain. And in fact, the one in the heart tends to move around. It's never in the same location all the time. So what does the brain weigh? Well, the average adult brain weighs about 3 pounds, right around that average. Does everybody use the brain power they have? Not necessarily. You can see that in just running around on the roads, or even going shopping and seeing how people act, or listen to what people say. So I don't think we all use the brains to our ability. But we're going to focus on something that can destroy the brain today. And we've not talked about this really ever on this show. We're going to talk about a stroke. You know, that's a very damaging situation to arrive in when somebody has a stroke. So what happens over here is you have some type of an occlusion in the brain. And the brain artery is suddenly blocked. Now, you think that's a sudden activity? Well, actually, the groundwork for that took time, maybe even years. The walls of that vessel had been damaged. You know, what happens? You get some cholesterol buildup, clots maybe building up, and that opening of inside that artery begins to block. And if you talk about cholesterol, you think everybody hears about good cholesterol and bad cholesterol. I'm going to tell you, all cholesterol is good for you. If you didn't have what we call the bad cholesterol, then you would actually bleed to death and die. That bad cholesterol, that LDL, low-density cholesterol, actually plugs up microscopic holes. It stops you from bleeding. It's a stickier type of cholesterol than the HDL, the high-density cholesterol. So we need it. The problem occurs when there's chronic inflammation, and your body's going to defend that. Our body knows how to heal itself, how to protect itself, even with all the violations we give it. So what does it do? It sends out calcium to counteract this inflammation. Pulls it from your bones, pulls it from your cells. Well, because that LDL is sticky, it sticks there, and that's where these plaques can form. So the root cause of a blocked artery is not cholesterol, in my opinion. The root cause of a blocked artery is inflammation. Inflammation from multiple sources. So the opening is getting smaller, tighter. It's much like when you start to kink a hose. You know that water flows through a hose or down a pipe until things build up on the side, and then it doesn't quite flow, or you pinch that hose and the water doesn't go through normally, like it would normally. So this stroke that happens is not an explosion out of nowhere. There are actually warning signs that you get. The problem is a lot of times we don't read those warning signs. We ignore them. And medicine sometimes doesn't keep us alert of this. So those early warning shots, as we can call them, are can be something we call a TIA, or a transient ischemic attack. So what is a TIA? Well, transient just means temporary. You got it for a few seconds, minute maybe, not quite, probably that's a long time, a minute, but it happens, and then all of a sudden there's maybe a little blockage, or maybe a small piece of some of that calcified cholesterol getting out, or a little piece of fatty plaque that's formed on those arteries. That opening narrows, it breaks off, and you get this TIA. So for a few seconds, or even maybe a few minutes, the brain area fed by that artery becomes blocked. It blacks out just for a short time. You could see or feel that stroke system, a symptom, but then that artery will spasm, then relax, the blood flow returns, the symptoms fade, and then you feel fine again. You go, oh, I don't know what that was. I feel fine. Well, research actually shows that transient ischemic attack very often comes right before a major ischemic stroke, probably within the first 72 hours. Those 3 days really are a window where that disaster of a stroke can be prevented. But what happens? We don't recognize that warning symbol, that warning sign. And we ignore it. Or if we even recognize it, we ignore it. And then what happens? Well, then we have that ischemic stroke. And that ischemic stroke can be very debilitating, to the point where you can lose your speech, you can lose your ability to walk, to raise your hand, your ability to communicate. So when these signs that you see that we're going to talk about today occur, you need to respond. You need to recognize them. You need to take action. And you can stop or help prevent the long-lasting effects of a stroke. You know, we're at our first commercial already. I want to remind everybody about Jeffrey's Drugstore, local hometown pharmacy in Canonsburg, where they can fill your scripted medications, your compounded medications. Well, what do? They offer the listeners of the Dr. Ed Show a 20% discount and a 10% discount on certain supplements if you say, I heard it on the Dr. Ed Show. And those supplements have all been vetted by pharmacist Brian King. We'll be back on the Dr. Ed Show.
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9: Hey, welcome back to the Dr. Ed Show. I'm Dr. Edwin Sikowski, and we're talking today about the warning signs of a stroke. So this first warning sign that I'm going to give to you actually happened to a friend of mine who was 55 years old, who had no issues, extremely fit in the military, and one day, and he didn't realize this at the time, and fortunately he survived his stroke and he's recovering, although he doesn't have very good use of one arm and leg, but he's improving. Speech is fantastic. But he gave me an idea of what happened that he didn't realize what was happening. So one day he woke up, and the first sign that I'm going to give you is the sign that he had, and this sign was temporary blindness in one eye. So you get up, you walk toward the kitchen to make your cup of coffee, and suddenly one eye goes dark or foggy. It's almost like somebody pulled a shade down over your eye. Lens gets a little gray, muddy look. You blink a few times. And then your vision comes back and you say, oh, I got up too fast. Well, when that happens, that may be the very first sign that you're having some type of occlusion. You're getting a block of an artery that's supplying blood and oxygen to your brain. And that could be anything, a tiny clot, a small fragment of plaque, you know, breaks off from the wall, your carotid artery, travels up into the brain, and it passes, plugs that artery that feeds the eye, and that's why you get that blindness. Well, that should be your first sign that you have an issue. In this case where you go blind a little bit, that tiny little artery that feeds the eye, the blood can't get through. So the retina, which senses the light tissue, you know, senses the light, loses its blood supply for a moment, and you get that image of darkness. But that clot will drift away, the blood flows back, and then you get your eyesight back. The trick here is identifying it as a potential problem. And what do you always do? You err on the good side. What does that mean? Well, that may be nothing. That may be you just got up too quick. But it also could mean that you're going to have a stroke in 2 or 3 days. So maybe that's time you seek professional care, explain the situation, and hopefully you have a practitioner that looks into it and doesn't just write it off. Because if you have a stroke, you're looking at loss of speech, paralysis of an arm or leg or both. You're actually looking at a potential for death. So your reaction, this should be like an alarm to you. And your reaction should be urgent. You want to be evaluated for the potential of stroke in a very short time, within hours. You know, hospital records actually show a pattern where a person ignores two or three of these eye episodes, and then the very next episode is the big one that impacts the brain. The second warning sign is a sudden numbness or tingling on one side of your body. Medically, it's paresthesia, but you can think of it as that's feeling like when your foot falls asleep, before it falls asleep, it tingles like that, or you're getting an injection on a tooth and you get that tingling on your lip and tongue before it goes numb. It's kind of like that. That's a warning sign, that tingling. That's a sign that something is happening. And it's generally a one-sided numbness. If you have two-sided numbness, you may have some kind of spinal problem where the nerve's being kinked, or you have some type of stenosis in your spinal cord, or you've slept funny and both sides of your legs are going numb, or your hands are going numb because you slept on your arm, something like that, you know. Strokes generally are one-sided. And interesting enough, the right side affects the left hemisphere of your brain. The left side of your body affects the right hemisphere of your brain, or vice versa, meaning that if you have a stroke in your left side, it's your right side that had the stroke. Your left side was affected. If you had a stroke in your right side of your brain, then it's your left side that was going to be affected. So, as you start to progress in this idea of identifying a potential of a stroke, and that's what we're doing here, this one-sided numbness is a problem. It kind of feels like pins and needles, basically, I guess you could look at it. And that's abnormal. And that could happen out of nowhere while you're sitting, while you're walking, while you're talking, may last for a few minutes, and then go away. But there's a difference between that spinal cord compression I was talking about and your brain. When you squeeze a nerve and the blood flow is cut off, when you reposition, the sensation goes away in a minute or two. With the TIA, the problem is not the arm, it's the brain area. And that brain area maps the sensations from the arm and has nothing to do with your posture. So you are talking about a tingling, slight numbness even, on one side of your body that impacts your leg, your foot, your hand, your arm. And if you go on to have a stroke, it's not going to be that right side, if that's where these sensations are coming from, it's going to be on the left side. So, when you're feeling this, that's the time to get to a medical facility. The third warning sign is a sudden loss of communication, like you're walking drunk after you've had too much wine. So basically, a loss of coordination on a flat surface. You land your foot down on the floor and you put it in the wrong place. Your leg feels kind of weak or rubbery, and you stagger into a wall for a second. Or you get hit by a sudden spinning sensation and you grab the chair or door frame even though you were not spinning. Well, this could be a sign that you're having one of those TIAs. You know, you can get those symptoms if you get out of bed too quick or you get out of a chair too quick because that changes your blood pressure a little bit. But that's not what we're talking about here. We're talking about this lack of ability to work all your coordination factors. Foot in front of foot. Reaching out hand over hand, walking straight, part of your brain that keeps you balanced and coordinated with all that smooth movement is called the cerebellum. And it sits low back in your skull. It's kind of like an extra smaller brain. It constantly calculates where your body is in space and time and gets your muscles to move. The cerebellum gets its blood supply, and those arteries run up through the bones of your neck and the back of your head, and you're going to be walking straight. That same area gets affected by alcohol, and that's why when you drink too much and you have too much alcohol in your system, you can't walk straight. You slur your words. But when you have a stroke or a TIA, it does exactly the same thing to that same area. So blood pressure can impact a lot of things. So why do you have blood pressure? Well, I think you could relate a lot of that to the other areas we've been talking about over the several weeks, and that's your metabolism and all those things that impact ATP, making energy, and how you burn your glucose or your ketones, whatever all that is. There's a reason that diabetics have high stroke potential, and that has a lot to do with glucose regulation. Blood pressure can be impacted greatly by somebody with diabetes, of course. We all know that. Also, blood pressure gets attributed to high salt content. I would tell you the major factor for high blood pressure, it's actually sugar. It's actually glucose. So blood pressure has a purpose. It's to circulate the blood. What circulates in the blood? Well, all your oxygen and all your nutrients. Everything that you eat and consume is in your blood. All the oxygen you breathe is in the blood. So your body's always trying to keep you alive. And how does it do that? Well, it's if there's some, let's say, an occlusion somewhere, and there's a narrowing of that artery, your blood pressure is going to go up because it's going to try to push all those red blood cells and everything through that narrowing. So chronic high blood pressure is a problem because that higher blood pressure can also dislodge some of that plaque when it might not normally get dislodged. Our blood pressure isn't stagnant. It goes up and down depending on what you do, how much sleep you had, how hydrated you are, what you have eaten, how you've moved your bowels, how you eliminated fluid. All of these things impact our blood pressure. If you're jogging or riding a bike, you're going to have higher blood pressure than if you're sitting in a chair. So when you're recording your blood pressure, the idea is to be constant on the times of the day that you recorded and basically what you've been doing during that time. So you want to sit for 10 minutes, let your body calm down regardless of what you're doing, and get a constant pattern of what your blood pressure is. If it's constantly high, you got a problem. If during the times that you've rested and your feet are flat on the floor and it's normal, you don't have high blood pressure. Now, there's something called white coat syndrome. You go to a medical practitioner, and all of a sudden your blood pressure is high because you're nervous. Understandable. But if you're sitting in your lounge chair, and you've been there for 10 minutes, and you're relaxed, and you just haven't eaten a full meal, your blood pressure should be normal. If it's high, you got a problem. We're at our third break. We'll be back.
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9: This is the Dr. Ed Show. I'm Dr. Edwin Sulkowski, and we're talking strokes today. 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It's a challenge. When I call Jeffries to place a script, I talk to a pharmacist there. So I appreciate them. And they appreciate you because they offer our listeners a 20% or a 10% discount on nutraceuticals, and they have a wide selection. Depends on the product. All you have to say is you heard it on the Dr. Ed Show. Was in there on Friday, actually. Bought a ton of stuff there. That's where I get about 80% of my nutraceuticals. And I get that same discount you do. So let's talk about the next warning sign here. Before I do that, let me just kind of clear up this blood pressure thing. You know, you can have a benign dizziness, but there are clear triggers. What I mean by that is you roll over in bed and that sudden change can vary your blood pressure. You could have an inner ear condition that's even heavy wax sometimes can build this, or your crystals could be off and you're gonna get dizzy. It's the intense dizziness in addition to trouble walking, and that's walking straight. It should be treated as a potential TIA. And that's where you need to see your physician to rule out a vascular cause. So everybody gets a little dizzy. I mean, stand up sometimes very quickly, you're getting a little dizzy. That's not a TIA, generally. So let's talk about the fourth warning sign here today, and that is a change in your speech. You know, everybody talks about memory loss and so forth. If you walk into a room and you went to go get something and you say, I want to go get my keys, but you walk in the room and you forget that you were there to pick up your keys, that's generally because your mind went to something else and you started to focus on that. That's not a sign of a stroke. Or you can't remember a name. That's not a sign of a stroke. Or you forget a word. That's not a stroke sign. It's probably not even a dementia sign or an Alzheimer's sign. He's got a lot on your mind. You skip the processing thing there. Probably not a big deal. But when you have had a TIA or a slight stroke, it's basically a tongue-tied issue. And that's what a neurologist has to look into, because your speech suddenly breaks down and you're not able to form words, or you think you're forming the words, but they're coming out in a slurred speech. That's a sign that something's seriously wrong. You know, there are two main speech areas in people's brains. There's usually one in the left hemisphere, that's called a Broca, and that helps you form words, send clear instructions to the muscles of your tongue, because your tongue is a muscle, and it helps you move your jaw, helps you move your tongue, your lips. When that region loses blood flow, you may understand everything people are saying, and you know what you want to respond to, but you cannot get the words out. They come out slurred, chopped, or stuck. The other area, often called Warren's area, helps you understand speech and organize your own sentences so they make sense. When that zone is in trouble, a person may speak fluently, but say complete nonsense, like a word salad. You may not understand their phrases, but they're speaking clearly, but it's basically nonsense that's coming out. If any of those speech problems occur, they're going to show up suddenly and then fade after a few minutes. That's a classic TIA sign. That's a sign that you had a transient ischemic attack. Not that you were tired. Something happened that impacted your brain. So you can't ignore this broken speech just because it corrected. You know, you had a symptom. The problems occur with these major strokes because you were given a warning sign. The alarm went off. You know, like a battery in a smoke alarm goes off, and then you think, okay, I just got to replace the battery. No, it's more than that. It's a warning sign that something is happening. The next sign we're going to talk about is less obvious, and actually it surprises a lot of people. When you start to see changes in your skin, vitiligo as it's called, and you get headaches that you normally don't get, strong headaches. And this vitiligo is patches or pale skin where you used to have pigment. That's not an immune disease process. It starts attacking your own pigment cells as if they were somebody else's. They're foreign to your body. And when your immune system goes off target like that, it often doesn't stop in one organ. It's not just happening to your skin. It's happening to cells and organs. And it happens to your blood vessels as well, the lining of the blood vessels. That lining is called endothelium, and it's a very thin layer of cells. And they coat the inside of every artery, keeping them smooth, a smooth nonstick surface. And when those endothelium cells are healthy, blood components just glide. Nothing sticks. But when inflammation damages them, they start to become scarred, and your body tries to respond, and it does what it does with cholesterol and calcium, you know, that sticky cholesterol, the LDL, and things start to collect there. They start to attach themselves to the lining. So cholesterol, platelets, inflammatory proteins start to build these clots. when you start to have this autoimmune disease, vitiligo, a lot of people kind of ignore it because there's kind of no treatment for it. Well, and that's one thing. But when you get the addition of frequent, unusually intense headaches, you better get a proper vascular workup there, because you may be getting a trigger alarm warning sign here that says, hey, a stroke may be happening in the future for you. So a lot of people don't make that connection. Well, you're able to do that now. So a common cause of a daily frequent headache pain is wear and tear in small joints between the second and third vertebrae. Well, you know, everybody is leaning forward, looking at their phones, looking at computers. Causes a joint degeneration, irritates the nerves that are nearby. Pain goes directly to the head. You know, you ever thought why a toothache hurts so much? Well, even though it's milliseconds, that pain sensory has to travel to your brain to let your brain know that there's a problem. So if you stub your toe, it takes a little time for that message to get to the centers of the brain because it's way down there. Well, when you have a tooth that has a very short distance to those sensory brain cells, it doesn't take long for that to travel there and for you to have the response. So when you have wear and tear in small joints between the second and third neck vertebrae, basically arthritis, that joint generation can cause irritation to nearby nerves and send pain up to the head, which has nothing to do with the brain artery being blocked. So it isn't that type of headache that we're talking about. We're talking about this intense, out of nowhere headache. Some people call them migraines. And what does everybody do? We want to track the symptom. Oh, let's get rid of the symptom. We take some form of over-the-counter NSAID or something so that we don't have to deal with it. But actually, it's something that if it constantly repeats itself, you're getting warning signs that you may have a stroke in the near future. So let's talk about this cholesterol. Cholesterol is normal. A stroke is not just about what's floating in your blood. It's very much about the condition of that endothelial lining on the inside of your blood vessels. You have like maybe like a Teflon coating. It's not Teflon, but it kind of works the same way. And as long as that isn't scratched, things can't attach there. But once you scratch it, things start sticking. And the first major enemy of endothelium is chronically high blood sugar. Now, glucose is your cell's fuel. But if it gets into the blood in high concentration, it needs insulin, a hormone, to help it get into your cells. If it's your insulin level doesn't respond, and this is why diabetics have such a problem, you get damaged to that lining and of those endothelial cells, and then your body's going to respond to try to protect you. It's going to try to coat those scars. And what does it do? Deposits sticky cholesterol and calcium generally. What we call plaque. You know, what's plaque on your teeth? It's calcium, and germs. Hayward of Third Berry, we will be back.
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9: Welcome back to Dr. Ed Show. I'm Dr. Edwin Sierkowski, and we're talking about stroke prevention, warning signs that you can identify and get seek medical help. 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So you've been given the term you're a diabetic or you're a pre-diabetic. Or you're a mild pre-diabetic. Well, the only difference between a diabetic and a pre-diabetic is there's no medical code for a pre-diabetic, nor is there a treatment. But if somebody tells you you're a pre-diabetic,

cells in your arteries. So control your glucose. You know, the brain works off of glucose, but it also works off ketone bodies as well. And maybe we'll have a discussion in the future on ketone bodies. So we're talking about insults that impact us and may cause us to have a stroke. Well, here's one of the big ones. Smoking. You know, smoking impacts your oral cavity, impacts your throat, your lungs, your organs, and here are your arteries. Cigarette smoke contains thousands of chemicals, and dozens of them have been known to cause cancer. So why are we smoking? When you relate it to stroke, the concern is specifically their effects on those endothelium cells and the blood itself. There's toxic compounds that hit the inner surface of your vessels and cause damage. So over time, nicotine and carbon monoxide will make your blood thicker and stickier, increasing how platelets clump and form clots. You have a damaged vessel caused by inflammation, you're smoking, maybe you're already a diabetic, now your blood's thick, sticky. Those are a storm for a stroke. So why would you smoke? Roughly 2 to 4 times higher risk of an ischemic stroke when you compare a smoker to a non-smoker. And then if you have high blood pressure problems, you're increasing that. That's another layer of intensity, increasing the potential of a stroke. So the idea is to start to eliminate all these things. And blood pressure, when it's constantly high, you know, we call that hypertension. It's actually one of the strongest risk factors of stroke, because over years, that stress weakens vessel walls, speeds up plaque formation. And you can have something called a hemorrhagic stroke. There's a difference between a hemorrhagic stroke and an ischemic stroke. Ischemic stroke is a blockage. A hemorrhagic stroke is a bleeding, broken blood vessel, bleeds on the brains. Big difference. Often, when somebody has a hemorrhagic stroke, they die. The blood goes into the brain. Brain compresses, swells. Then you die. So sometimes you don't get a big warning on a hemorrhagic stroke. It's just suddenly, you know, you've heard this term aneurysm. Little warning signs with an aneurysm, although you may have been getting some of these other warning signs and just ignoring them. So, you've heard all these symptoms now. If you've had any of them, or you're having them, good idea to go get an appointment with a practitioner and do some investigation here. Interesting enough, strokes are happening increasing under people under 45. But it rises significantly at 50. There's actually been a increase since the COVID vaccination, or what I call Fauci 19 vaccination. Younger people are having more strokes because of clots that they are attributing directly to the vaccination. However, older adults tend to be a little more dominant in these types of strokes because they tend to have more buildup.

If you have a family history, it should make you a little aware, more aware that you have potential for a stroke. Maybe that's just, could be genetic, but it's more epigenetic and you're following the same pattern that your family members had. You know, your father had a stroke, but he was a diabetic, ate a lot of glucose. Are you doing that? Well, you might have the same thing because you've turned a key, inserted the key into the gene and unlocked it. That's what we call epigenetics. So older adults, they tend to have more atherosclerosis, or this plaque buildup. They tend to have higher blood pressure, heart rhythm problems. You know, if a heart's not beating properly and it's skipping beats, arrhythmias, those can create clots and throw that clot into your brain, and you end up having a stroke or a TIA. You could also have clotting disorders, immune diseases, trauma to the head and neck. You know, there were, even like when you go to a hair salon and you're leaning back to get your hair washed, you can lean back too far, and that can occlude your carotid artery and have a stroke, TIA. So what do you do in that 72-hour window? We're running out of time here, but if we have to, we'll continue. If you feel any of these symptoms, and they've gone away under like 10 minutes, you roughly basically have 72 hours to do something about it, to try to avoid a major stroke. And they have actually stroke centers where you can go to have treatment. So it is really your reaction time. If your blood pressure, your systolic, which is the top number, is 180 or higher, and that bottom number, that diastolic, is around 110 or higher, and it's there for a period of time, of course, that's a warning to you that you're in crisis and you need emergency services. So one of the things you got to be careful about is, you know, they say take an aspirin for a heart attack, but what if you're having a clot problem and you're bleeding? You take aspirin, now you're bleeding more. So you shouldn't just administer a blood thinner, because that works maybe for an ischemic attack, but not for a hemorrhagic attack, blood breathing. So you've got to be careful in what you do. That's why you got to go seek help, so that you can be determined. Well, I hear the music, so we're at the end of the show. I hope this was helpful to you in making you aware that you just can't ignore these signs and symptoms. Remember, a healthy pet is a happy pet. When you're healthy, you're happy as well. God bless. We'll talk to you next week.

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1: With SRN News, I'm Bob Agnew in Washington. Some cruise ship hantavirus patients have now arrived in Europe for treatment. They will need to make sure that there's not a contagion that's going to spread to other people, even though it is said to be rare with a hantavirus, very difficult to spread from person to person. But health officials are trying to track people down and make sure that that's not happening. And that also includes in our own country, where a handful of passengers from that ship will be going to the Nebraska Biocontainment Unit for surveillance. The debate over alleged voter suppression continues, but new data is raising questions about a longstanding liberal claim that Republicans tend to suppress the vote. In fact, the Virginia Supreme Court this week struck down a Democrat congressional redistricting plan that had won voter approval. Democrats had sought to give themselves an advantage there by increasing the district count in Virginia, a 9-1 advantage for Democrats. This is SR.
2: The following is a commercial program paid for by Dr. Newton's Naturals. The views expressed are those of the host and do not necessarily reflect those of Salem Media Group, our management, or this radio station.
3: Hello and welcome to another edition of Discoveries in Health. I'm your host, Chris McKay, and I'm really glad you're with me today because today we're going to be talking about an issue that affects each and every one of us, and that's stress. And believe it or not, whether it's job stress, financial stress, family stress, or even the little things that we're told not to stress about, any form of stress takes a serious physical toll on your body. But don't worry, because there is something you can do about your stress. And joining me today on the phone is Dr. Michael Pincus. And Dr. Pincus is going to talk about stress and give us some great information on things that we can do to reduce or even eliminate the negative effects that daily stress has on our bodies. For those of you that may not know Dr. Pincus, he is a nationally recognized authority on natural and alternative health. He's worked with top Hollywood celebrities, professional and Olympic athletes, and he continues to be involved in the latest research into today's top health concerns. And Dr. Pincus, thanks so much for being with us today.
4: Thanks, Chris. Great to be with you.
3: So let's get right into this whole stress issue. You know, stress is such a normal part of our daily routine these days, but why should we all be concerned about it? And more specifically, what's going on in our bodies? And what are the warning signs that we should be looking for?
4: Well, you know, there's two ways to look at stress. One is what we call mental stress.
3: Uh-huh.
4: And the other is how stress affects your body. As a doctor, I'm more interested in how it affects your body.
3: Sure.
4: So the way stress affects the body is this. When a person's under stress, the body transposes the stress into tension.
3: Okay.
4: And your muscles end up contracting. And everyone feels that in their upper back and neck. You feel the tightness.
3: Right.
4: As a doctor, I'm more concerned about the muscles that you don't feel, such as the muscles in the arteries.
3: Oh, okay.
4: That tighten up. And the muscles, the heart is a giant muscle.
3: Oh, right.
4: And the muscles in and around your digestive tract.
3: Mm-hmm, mm-hmm.
4: Because these are the things that are resulting in heart disease, digestive difficulties. And I want to talk a little bit in your show today about nutrition, because there are two nutrients that completely handle the body in terms of stress.
3: Okay.
4: Now, according to the research that I've been involved with, it's as simple as calcium and magnesium.
3: Calcium and magnesium.
4: Right.
3: Okay.
5: When you're deficient in calcium and magnesium, a lot of things can happen. Calcium, magnesium, for example, is needed in order to go to sleep at night. And how many people do you know that just don't sleep well? You wake up tired, your body hurts more, pretty soon it starts to wear you down, and pretty soon you get sick and you have a condition. But people are suffering from pain and osteoporosis and fibromyalgia and cramps in their legs and weird illnesses. So there's something wrong with this picture. And it has to do with not how much calcium someone's taking in their diet or how many calcium supplements or how many antacids you chew. It has to do with simple absorption. Is that calcium getting absorbed into your body?
3: With calcium being something to deal with stress, isn't calcium for building bones?
4: Well, yes. Okay.
3: Yeah.
4: And it does build your teeth. But you see, 1% of the calcium actually circulates in your blood.
5: So when that 1% starts to drop, it could affect your heart, your brain, your kidneys, your organs, and your body shuts down, actually dies.
3: Wow.
4: So 1% of the calcium always has to be in your system. And there's two sources of calcium. One is in the diet.
3: Yeah.
4: And two is from the bones themselves.
6: the body will absorb it back from the bones if it needs it?
4: That's right.
6: I see.
4: And what you just discussed right now leads to one of the major causes of a condition that's affecting 25 million Americans right now, which is called osteoporosis.
6: Right.
4: Which is a weakening of the bone.
6: Now, and that's due to the body deriving the calcium from the bones instead of from nutrition.
4: Yep.
6: Okay.
4: And so what we have to do is we have to find a way to put calcium back in the diet. Now, you think that would be really easy.
6: Sure, just drink milk.
4: Just drink milk or, you know, eat a lot of green leafy vegetables and that sort of thing. But first of all, people don't do that.
6: Right.
4: And second of all, the quality of the calcium that comes from our diet has been decreasing in the last 50 years.
6: Really?
4: Yeah, because things like pasteurization, foods are irradiated, the calcium is leached from the soils, and people are taking medications that block it. So the actual calcium is not being absorbed in the body.
6: Okay.
4: And then you see people taking Tums and calcium supplements. You know, they buy at the health food store, drugstore.
6: Right, right.
4: But these calciums don't absorb in the body.
6: That's interesting.
4: For a couple of reasons. One, when you take an antacid that has the calcium in it, like a Tums, first of all, calcium does not absorb in the body unless it's in an acidic environment. But see, what happens when you take a Tum? It's an antacid.
6: Oh, okay.
4: So even if you're getting calcium in the antacid itself, it's not being absorbed.
6: I see, because it has to be in an acid environment for it to be absorbed.
4: Exactly.
6: Okay.
4: Now, we have a product called the CalMax formula.
5: My CalMax formula is natural,
4: and the difference is that
5: it's a powder. And what happens is you put in hot water, and you mix it up, and you drink it down. So it's in a liquid instead of a pill,
4: and it absorbs into your system.
6: Wow. So that solves that problem then.
4: Well, yeah, because when calcium and magnesium are in a liquid state, it absorbs 10 times better than in any other state.
6: Wow. 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Matter of fact, yes, I'm reading the can right now. It says a fast-absorbing calcium and magnesium beverage powder.
5: Well, it comes down to absorption. 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Are you on pain medications? Do you need sleeping pills? If the calcium and especially the magnesium is being absorbed, you're not going to suffer from all these things. 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I mean, this is really amazing.
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7: 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If you're just joining us, I've got Dr. Michael Pincus on the phone today, and we're talking about something that we're all too familiar with these days, and that's stress. And we're finding out about the damage that everyday stress can do to our bodies, the warning signs that we should be aware of, and what we can do to alleviate and even eliminate the effects of stress. And Dr. Pincus, you were talking earlier about calcium and magnesium and how we need these nutrients in our bodies to fight the effects of stress, and how your CalMax formula can help us in this battle against stress. I'd like to talk for a minute about how the magnesium factors in. I mean, I'm starting to understand about the calcium, but what does magnesium do?
4: Well, we're talking about stress, and we're talking about stress affects the body. And first of all, in order to function at all, your body needs magnesium. It's probably, of all the vitamins I could list, magnesium is probably the most important vitamin on the planet right now.
6: I've not heard a whole lot about magnesium. I mean, why is magnesium so important?
4: There's over 325 biochemical reactions that magnesium is involved with. It's almost like a hormone.
6: Wow.
4: And, for example, with low levels of magnesium, your heart won't beat.
6: Ooh.
4: Very important factor in life.
6: Yeah, right? Yeah, I would say so.
4: Yeah, in fact, let me just read a list of some of the conditions associated with magnesium deficiencies.
6: Okay.
4: You have attention deficit disorder, Alzheimer's, anxiety, asthma, autism, chronic fatigue syndrome, congestive heart disease, constipation, diabetes, fibromyalgia, high blood pressure, insomnia, migraine headaches, multiple sclerosis, muscle cramps, Parkinson's, osteoporosis, and the list just goes on and on and on.
6: And this is associated with a lack of magnesium in the body?
4: Simply a lack of magnesium.
6: Holy cow.
4: So it's nothing to really mess around with. Now what happens is this. You need the magnesium in your body in order for the calcium to be absorbed.
6: Oh, so it's a necessary thing in order to get the first component, which is calcium.
4: That's right. They work in combination with each other. Now, there's many more practical applications of this CalMax formula.
6: Mm-hmm.
4: First of all, like I said, you drink it, so it gets into your system.
6: Okay.
4: And one of the first things we use it for in our clinic is for people who are under a lot of stress and they can't sleep well at night. It works better than anything I've ever seen for people that have trouble sleeping.
6: Really?
4: Because it relaxes your body, and you actually feel the relaxation after you drink a cup of the CalMax formula.
6: Hmm. Interesting.
4: Now, the other thing that it's really, really good for are people who are in pain.
6: Okay.
4: And I have a whole bunch of stories to tell you and case studies of people actually taking the CalMax formula and getting rid of pain. And this is including arthritic type pain, fibromyalgia, which is a form of arthritis, back pain, muscle spasms, migraine headaches. There's a whole category of areas I'd like to discuss with you.
6: Wow, that's fantastic. Some of those things that you've named seem to be age-related or things that we experience as we grow older. Is there a link there?
4: Yeah, there's a vicious circle that I'd like to discuss. What happens is that when a person has a magnesium deficiency, specifically mm-hmm. magnesium, they don't absorb their foods well. And so they go into what we call malabsorption syndrome.
6: Okay.
4: Which millions and millions of Americans have. And it's not like you feel sick or, you know, this or that. You might be over time just starting to feel more tired and tired and tired.
6: Mm-hmm.
4: And that's just a real gradual over time type of thing. And a lot of people justify that they're getting old and they just need more rest or whatever.
6: Right, that's what I would think.
4: Now what happens is that when you get less absorption, you actually increase the deficiency in your system of magnesium.
6: Wow.
4: And that starts to take the calcium out of the bones. You start getting bone loss. You start getting muscle loss because it also reduces the muscle mass. And pretty soon, before you know it, you are feeling old.
6: Yeah.
4: And your body's actually starting to manifest it.
6: Wow. all due to a simple lack of these nutrients.
4: Calcium, magnesium. Now, let me tell you, and it is simple. 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
3: Well, if you're just joining us, I've got Dr. Michael Pincus on the phone today, and he's telling us about stress and how important it is to ensure that you've got the proper nutrients in your system, specifically calcium and magnesium, and how much of an impact that has on our overall health. So I guess one of the things that people should really be aware of is, because this isn't an instant thing that triggers you to say, oh, I'm sick, but you know, instead happens gradually over time, it's very possible that people might not even be aware that there is a deficiency of calcium and magnesium in their body.
4: Well, that's the thing, is that deficiencies are not like, a water main breaking where you have a real noticeable thing. Deficiencies
6: right.
4: are little drips, little leaks here and there. And so what we have is a cumulative effect where a person starts to go downhill just a little bit at a time.
6: Yeah.
4: To the point where they don't realize how bad they've actually gotten before it's too late.
6: Hmm. Dr. Pincus, you had mentioned insomnia. We talked about that a little bit. What about back pain?
4: Calcium, magnesium is excellent for back pain because the calcium goes into the muscles.
6: Mm-hmm.
4: The magnesium actually helps the transmitters in the nerve. And when you take this CalMax formula, many times it will calm your back pain.
6: Wow.
4: I know I a couple years ago, I herniated a disc in my back.
6: Mm-hmm.
4: And I was trying everything, and I took out the CalMax formula, and I drank it, and I couldn't believe the difference. Within about a half hour, I was functional again.
6: Hmm.
4: Now, it wasn't completely gone, but I drank it over a 10-day period,
6: yeah.
4: and it completely alleviated the problem.
6: Now, what about heart disease?
4: Well, heart disease is something you have to watch out for, both dietarily and going down the genetic line.
6: Yeah.
4: And if anyone has any history of heart disease or you've even had bypass surgery, you should be on this CalMax formula And I can't say that without enough emphasis, because it's something that will completely give you a new lease on life.
6: Isn't that amazing? Well, you talked about arthritis. What about joint pain?
4: Well, the arthritic joints really respond to this. And I recently gave a can of this to a lady who was suffering from fibromyalgia, where she was having pain in just about every joint in her body.
6: Mm-hmm.
4: It could be in her knee, it could be in her neck, it could be in her elbow. And I gave it to her 1 week, and I saw her the next week, and I swear, Chris, I did not recognize her.
6: Really?
4: Just as a lady that was 64 years old, and the first time I saw her, she looked like she was 84 years old, and a week later, she was bright, she had a beautiful smile, her eyes were gleaming, and I honestly had to ask my wife who this lady was, and sure enough, she was the one who took a week of the formula, the CalMax formula, and she said she got a really good week of sleep for the first time in years.
6: Wow.
4: And that her pain was much better, and she ordered 3 more cans for me.
6: Wow.
4: And she was giving it out to her friends.
6: That's amazing.
4: And when I use this with the professional athletes, I'm a doctor for the U.S. Olympic team, and I had a number of athletes using this before their events so they could sleep well, and they'd wake up and their muscles were in real relaxed shape.
6: Wow. You really wouldn't think that such a small component of your normal diet can make such a profound impact over the way that you feel.
4: Well, see, what's happened, Chris, is that in the last 50 years, the American diet has greatly changed, and the nutrition has greatly changed.
6: Mm-hmm.
4: And add to that the medications. Many people are on blood pressure medications or anti-anxiety drugs or heart medications, and many of these things also block the absorption of calcium magnesium in the system.
6: Wow.
4: So the very drugs that are treating the conditions that your body is experiencing, because it's deficient in calcium magnesium, it's also blocking further absorption.
6: Isn't that something?
4: So it's really a rat race out
6: there. Yeah, it sounds like it's a vicious circle.
4: It sure is, and what are you going to do? So my formula is try the things that are simple first.
6: Yep.
4: You have nothing to lose. This is not going to hurt you, put it that way.
6: Yeah.
4: You have nothing to lose.
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7: 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If you just tuned in, we're talking with Dr. Michael Pincus about stress and the negative effects that everyday stress has on your body, whether it's job stress, financial stress, family stress,
3: any form of stress takes a serious physical toll on your body. And Dr. Pincus, you were talking about how your CalMax formula can help us in this battle against stress. And I guess this is something everyone should be aware of, whether you're 24 or 94.
4: Well, I've used it for many, many years as a younger person, and now as I'm aging as well, I use this, and it definitely helps me sleep better.
6: Mm-hmm.
4: It helps control the stress of the workaday world, and many people will just be amazed how this actually works.
5: Because our formula has a chemical reaction that occurs before you actually ingest it.
6: Mm-hmm.
5: CalMax is pre-dissolved. It doesn't get lodged in your system. And so what happens is that when people drink the CalMax, it's like an infusion into your body. It's like, whoa, it's like decompressing. And so people who are in pain, they take the CalMax, the calcium magnesium gets into the muscles, and it starts to relax it.
3: Dr. Pincus, you talked earlier about how stress affects your energy, and I'd like you to elaborate a little bit more on that subject, if you would. I mean, does stress really affect our energy levels?
5: Good question. Because energy is like the biggest thing right now, like people, chronic fatigue syndrome, PMS, and fibromyalgia. It's like wiping people out. And that's the key to low energy, is a lot of it's caused by pain, feeling old, your joints don't move well. This kind of wipes you out. It drains your energy. And then you get tired and you go to sleep. Guess what? You don't sleep. Now, I'm telling you, like, common scenarios due to a lack of calcium and magnesium in your system. When you have the CalMax, and the first thing that happens, you take it 20 minutes before you go to bed,
6: mm-hmm.
5: you get a good night's sleep, and you wake up feeling refreshed, and your energy comes back.
3: Is CalMax safe? I mean, you're telling us how powerful CalMax is, and I'm just wondering if you can ever take too much, or if it's safe to take if you're already on any supplements or medications.
5: CalMax has never, ever been shown to interact poorly with any medication. Okay, it's 100% natural, it's safe. And, you know, our formula doesn't contain sugar, which is in a lot of calcium products, wheat, soy, gluten, lactose, or anything that people are trying to avoid. CalMax doesn't have any of that. But you see, the point is that if you're a person who's a diabetic, you're on high blood pressure, you've had bypass surgery, guess what? You are deficient. You are deficient in the calcium and magnesium.
6: Dr. Pincus, unfortunately, we're about out of time. Any parting thoughts? I mean, who can really benefit from this?
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6: Yeah.
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1: With SRN News, I'm Bob Agnew in Washington. Some cruise ship hantavirus patients have now arrived in Europe for treatment. They will need to make sure that there's not a contagion that's going to spread to other people, even though it is said to be rare with a hantavirus, very difficult to spread from person to person, but health officials are trying to track people down and make sure that that's not happening. And that also includes in our own country, where a handful of passengers from that ship will be going to the Nebraska Biocontainment Unit for surveillance. The debate over alleged voter suppression continues, but new data is raising questions about a longstanding liberal claim that Republicans tend to suppress the vote. In fact, the Virginia Supreme Court this week struck down a Democrat congressional redistricting plan that had won voter approval. Democrats had sought to give themselves an advantage there by increasing the district count in Virginia in a 9-to-1 advantage for Democrats. This is SR.
9: A lot of towns have a river. Some have two, but nobody has three. Nobody but us. We're Pittsburgh, the city of bridges. 466 bridges. The most in the world. Take that, Venice. We're a renaissance city that refuses to say die. Might as well say we invented ketchup. But the best thing about this town is the neighborhoods. The best friend or neighbor you ever had lives right down the block. Great people. That's what makes Pittsburgh what it is. And you have a station that gets that. AM 1250. The Answer.
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12: Well, we're at an economic tipping point of sorts. The Fed Reserve recently released its Beige Book, and it highlighted massive, widespread economic concerns here in the United States. Michael Battaglini, the president and CEO of Pittsburgh Wealth Management Group and a registered financial consultant, is here to help us make sense of all of this. But first, before we get into it, reach out to Michael on the Pittsburgh Wealth Management team. 412-801-SAFE, 412-801-7233, and take control of your retirement. Get a retirement stress test with Michael and the team. 412-801-SAFE, 412-801-7233. Michael, let's talk about this global uncertainty that is hitting our economy. Why do you feel this is going on right now?
13: Yeah, Bruce, good to be with you. You know, the global uncertainty, I tell you, it really comes down to almost a ripple effect. You know, when something happens globally, you know, these conflicts, trade issues, energy disruptions, you know, it just doesn't stay isolated. It works its way, you know, right into our day-to-day lives here at home. And, you know, I think you see it first in the supply chains. And then, you know, goods start to take longer. They cost more to move. And then that shows up in higher prices at the store. We're all seeing it at the gas pump for sure. And then that causes businesses to react. You know, if you're running a company and you don't know what your costs are going to be in the next 3 to 6 months, you know, you're not hiring aggressively, you're not expanding, you're basically sitting tight to wait and see what happens. And what happens, Bruce, is that pause that happens, you know, across thousands of companies, that's really what slows our economy down. And, you know, from a retirement standpoint, that's why you can't just rely on the market doing well. You know, you need an income plan that still works even when things feel, you know, stuck or uncertain.
12: It's a real domino effect, isn't it? Wow.
13: Yeah, it really is.
12: You know, according to the Fed, businesses are adopting a strict wait and see approach until the dust settles. And you understand that. I mean, with supply chains and rising prices and those kind of things. But does that same kind of strategy, a wait and see, work for those who are, you know, getting close to or already in retirement?
13: Yeah, good question. No, I don't think it does, Bruce, honestly. I think that's where a lot of people get into trouble. You know, wait and see sounds safe, right? But in retirement, you know, it can actually be risky. You know, businesses, they can wait things out. They've got time. They've got revenue coming in. But, you know, if you're retired or even if you're 5 years away, you don't have that same luxury, that same cushion. You know, your savings is your income. And, you know, what I see all the time is people hoping that the market's going to come back before they make a move. And then the problem is if it doesn't, or if it takes longer than expected, hey, you've lost that valuable time. So instead of waiting, this is really the phase where I think you want to get ahead of it, you know, build a plan that works regardless of what the market does and, you know, not one that depends on everything going right for you.
12: Yeah, no kidding. Speaking of, you know, gaining knowledge, Michael co-authored a book with Tom Hegnitz called Don't Worry, Retire Happy, and he'd love to give you a copy of it. And all you need to do is call and request it. Call 412-801-SAFE, 412-801-7233. The lovely Lynn will make sure you get your copy of Don't Worry, Retire Happy by Tom Hegnitz and Michael Badalini. Or you can text the word book, B-O-O-K, to 412-801-7233. Now, a massive driver of hesitation on energy costs right now, you know, with the Fed noting that oil prices are remaining well above the pre-conflict levels, you know, and so when you think about January and early February, gas prices were fairly moderate. We've gone up well over a dollar across the country. How could a prolonged spike in these energy prices, Michael, you know, potentially threaten our retirement nest egg?
13: Yeah, Bruce, you know, energy is one of those things that people underestimate because, you know, it does touch everything. You know, it's not just filling up your car. You know, it's the cost to ship goods, to heat homes, to run businesses. So when energy prices stay high, it really pushes up the cost of almost everything else. And for retirees, that's where it becomes, you know, dangerous because your income might be relatively fixed, but your expenses aren't. And then, you know, they keep climbing. So over time, hey, what does that do? Well, hey, it creates a squeeze. And that's really what inflation does. It quietly, you know, erodes your purchasing power year after year. So, you know, what we try to do here at the Pittsburgh Wealth Management Group is build you a plan that does have some flexibility in it and also has protection. That's a key. But, you know, prevent against rising costs so it doesn't force you to change your lifestyle down the road.
12: Boy, what a double-edged sword energy is. I mean, those right. who are investing in the stock market love it because it's driving the price up, right? And and so they can maybe make some more if they've held onto that stock for a long time. But the hauling of goods and services to market, man, it's just no doubt it affects everything we do. Folks, the Fed Reserve has openly admitted that uncertainty is ruling this economy, and hoping for the best is not a retirement strategy. If you have saved $500,000 or more for retirement, call Michael and the Pittsburgh Wealth Management team right now for a complimentary retirement stress test. There, and again, limited space. Michael only has so many appointments each week that he can set aside for his radio listeners. So call now. Michael, give them that number, how they can get a hold of you and the team at Pittsburgh Wealth Management Group.
13: Yeah, thanks, Bruce. Yeah, our number is 412-801-SAFE, 412-801-7233. Give us a call today, and we'd love to meet with you.
12: Absolutely. And again, take control of your money. If you're just joining us, we're talking about the global conflict and the pressure that is putting on the U.S. economy. Michael, it's, you know, again, a little more on inflation. The Fed now admits that they have missed their 2% inflation target. And that's been over a five-year period. Now, Jerome Powell, you know, again, I think he's done as good a job as you can do trying to feather that, right? And it's, but inflation's right around, you know, 3 to 3.3%. They haven't been able to get it down to that magical 2, and I don't know that they ever will. I mean, when they go back in time and look at it, the Fed actually is now saying, well, maybe inflation around 3% is more normal than 2%. What does all of this mean for retirees?
13: Yeah, well, I think it really means that we have to reset expectations a little bit. You know, I don't think inflation's going back to normal overnight. And, you know, when you stretch that over 5 years, you know, it really starts to add up fast. You know, hey, what used to cost $100 might now be $120 or $130. And I think that gap's going to keep widening. So, you know, for retirees, that's a big deal because it means your money has to work harder just to maintain your same lifestyle. So, you know, your plan can't just be about preserving what you have. It has to grow in a way that keeps up with, or, you know, ideally would outpace inflation. Otherwise, even if your portfolio looks, you know, stable on paper, your real world buying power is actually shrinking.
12: Yeah, and we're going to get a new Fed chair. Jerome Powell's going to stay on the Board of Governors, but a delay in lowering the interest rates. They haven't done really any. They've basically held the line on interest rates now for a couple of votes. How can that delay in bringing that interest rate down impact somebody in retirement?
13: Yeah, you know, higher rates that tend to slow things down economically, and that uncertainty can hang around longer than people expect. But, you know, here's the flip side. For retirees, higher rates can actually create some opportunities, especially when it comes to generating income. The key is shifting your mindset a bit. Instead of focusing purely on growth, it becomes more about dependable income streams. And when rates are higher, you know, there are more tools available to help create that income. The challenge really, you know, is knowing how to structure it in the right way so it fits your situation.
12: All right, so people are hearing and watching the Fed be cautious about our economy, and they're probably wondering, okay, should I be doing the same thing? So what about consumers when they are cautious or maybe too cautious?
13: Yeah, and that can happen. I'd say, you know, being thoughtful and disciplined might be a better way to look at it. You know, you don't want to panic or, you know, overreact to the headlines. But, you know, obviously you don't want to also ignore, you know, what's going on. So, you know, this is where having a clear plan really matters. You know, when you know where your income is coming from and you know how your money's positioned, it really does take a lot of stress off the table. And the one thing that I always caution people on is, you know, this isn't the time for generic advice. You know, everyone's situation is different. And in a market like this, you know, small mistakes can really have a bigger impact. So having something tailored, you know, to you specifically, I think that's really important when we're in times like these.
12: Well, and that's why, Michael, we always stress coming in and sitting down with you and the team at Pittsburgh Wealth Management Group. Because, again, you could have a vulnerable portfolio and not know it. But that's why being proactive and sitting down with you and trying to find out where the weak points in your portfolio is so critical for somebody getting ready to retire.
13: Absolutely. And I think that's really one area, or I should say, Bruce, one area we really like to focus on is clarity. You know, a lot of people come in feeling uncertain. They've done a good job saving, but they're not sure how it all holds up under pressure. You know, so the first step is we walk you through a full stress test. You know, what happens if inflation stays high? What happens if the market drops? What happens if taxes increase? And once we're able to map that out in front of them, we can start building a strategy that addresses those risks directly. And that usually means creating more reliable income, reducing, you know, unnecessary exposure to volatility, and also putting some guardrails in place so you're not reacting emotionally, you know, when the market has big moves. So, you know, at the end of the day, Bruce, it's really about turning the uncertainty into confidence so you're not guessing. You actually know where you stand and you have a plan in place.
12: Folks, here's the truth. The economic pressures we're feeling right now, they aren't going anywhere anytime soon. The headlines are not going to get easier to read, and the pressure is only going to get stronger. The Fed has made it clear that high costs and uncertainty are a new reality. You cannot afford a wait-and-see approach. 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
13: 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Again, folks, that's 412-801-7233.
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12: 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Better yet, Michael's got a book that he co-authored with Tom Hegnet. It's called Don't Worry, Retire Happy. You know, Michael, we've talked with Tom on the show, and we'll get him back on sometime in the future as well, but I know that was a passion project for you to work with Tom on that, and Don't Worry, Retire Happy. I know you've been able to give out a great number of copies, and we'd love to give more, but it really is a book that I think gives you more knowledge about this thing we call retirement.
13: Yeah, absolutely. You know, I think if you're listening to the show today and you're getting ready for retirement or nearing retirement, hey, we'd love to give you a copy. I think it's, I think you'll find it interesting and informative. Tom's a wealth of knowledge, as you know, Bruce, and it was great working with him. And we have a bunch here we'd love to give out for free. And we've really gotten some great feedback. People seem to really love the book, and we're proud of it. So,
12: yeah.
13: You know, just text us, give us a call, 412-801-SAFE, 412-801-7233. We'd be happy to send one out to you.
12: Yeah, we know. We promise the lovely Lynn will make sure you get your copy, right? Lynn's on. Right. She's the one that's she, you know, gets the the messages from the folks, and then she'll call to verify your address just to make sure, and then make sure you get that book in your hand. So
13: absolutely,
12: don't hesitate. 412-801-7233. All right, we're gonna

0: before I retire. We know a number of people recently have been thinking about this. And I think so many people get stuck on, the home is probably the first one. But how do you help somebody ascertain the answer to this question when they come in?
1: Yeah, that's a great question, Bruce. And you're right. It really does come up, a lot. I'd say first and foremost, you want to focus on any high interest debt. Things like credit cards, personal loans, anything that's costing you a lot of interest, on a monthly basis. After that, it really depends on your situation. Some people feel strongly about paying off their mortgage before retiring. Others are okay with carrying it if it fits into their income plan. I think the key is, you want to go into retirement with as few fixed obligations as possible. I just feel like the less you have to pay every month, the more flexibility and the more peace of mind that it gives you. And it just makes retirement a lot easier and a lot more enjoyable.
0: Yeah. Another question, and I think this one is only going to start coming in more and more and more, Michael, and that is about healthcare. I think so many people don't know, and I've talked to my sister a lot about this. So her husband died when he was 61, almost 62, and obviously wasn't Medicare eligible yet. And they were already, he had retired. My sister was retiring that year. And, they had talked about how they were going to navigate the healthcare space. But now as she nears 65, she's, planning all of that out. But I think rising healthcare costs are something on a lot of people's minds as they get ready for retirement. So the question is, how do I prepare for those rising healthcare costs? How do you help somebody dial that in?
1: Yeah, Bruce, this is a huge one. It really is, because healthcare, in my opinion, is one of the most underestimated expenses in retirement. I think you've got to plan for it early. You can't just assume that Medicare is going to cover everything. It really doesn't. Dealing with that with some family members right now that are in, skilled nursing facilities. And I can tell you, it doesn't cover everything and it can get very expensive. There's premiums, there's out-of-pocket costs, there's prescriptions. And you start, all that adds up. So, what we like to do is build those costs right into your plan and make sure you've got income allocated to handle it. Let's hope you never, need to use it that way, but you should prepare and have it in your plan. And then beyond that, it's about having a cushion, whether that's savings or a strategy that gives you some flexibility. You don't want healthcare expenses catching you off guard later in life and in retirement, because it can really derail a retirement plan.
0: Well, it really absolutely can. There are so many examples. Folks, dial it in with Michael. And healthcare is just one of the components. You need an income plan. You need a tax plan. You need a healthcare plan. Long-term care goes along with that. You need a legacy plan. And yes, you need some type of an investment plan to grow some of that money that you've been saving all those years so it can refill those buckets as you move on in retirement. Sit down with Michael and the Pittsburgh Wealth Management Team. 412-801-SAFE, 412-801-7233 here in the greater Pittsburgh, PA area. Another question that, again, it seems pretty basic, Michael, but people always come in and say, hey, here's my stuff. How do I know if I'm truly ready to retire? And how do you help them unpeel or unpackage that question?
1: Yeah, well, it's funny. I had a couple in yesterday asked that exact same question. And really, I think the simplest way to think about this is, do you have a clear plan for income? A lot of people focus on the number that they've saved, but really, when it all boils down, it really matters is, can you turn your paycheck into retirement income? So you want to know, where is my income coming from each month? Is it reliable? Will it last as long as I do? And then you have to stress test it a little bit. What happens if the market drops or if inflation sticks around longer than expected? If you can answer those questions confidently, then that's when, you start to feel like, okay, I'm ready. I can retire. I do have enough income to maintain my lifestyle. So, I'm not trying to simplify it, but at the end of the day, income is really what matters. And there's a lot of products out there that create guaranteed lifetime income and that give you that peace of mind.
0: 412-801-SAFE to get a hold of Michael and the Pittsburgh Wealth Management Team, 412-801-7233. 801-723-3. And along those lines, a question that

0: I mean, again, it's a, you know, a lot of this, Michael, is same question, different format, right?
1: Sure.
0: And it's how am I sure that I can handle some of those unexpected expenses? Now, we talked about healthcare, but another one you have to prepare for, Michael, is taxes. We have a $41 trillion debt. I mean, I don't even, I've stopped looking.
1: Right.
0: When we crossed 40 trillion, I'm like, okay, well, it's just out of control. Taxes, I mean, let's face it. Congress has a couple of ways to, you know, you either reduce spending or you raise taxes.
1: Right.
0: And we in this country don't reduce spending very well. So,
1: no, we don't.
0: You know, so let's say, let's just focus on taxes in retirement. How do you handle that unexpected expense that could be coming down the road?
1: Yeah, you know, kind of that famous line, you've got to expect the unexpected. Yeah, that's kind of just the part of retirement that we just have to deal with. I would say, you know, number one, having some level of liquid savings is really important. You know, you don't want to be forced to pull money out of the market at the wrong time just because, you know, a tax bill or another expense has come up. Number two, it comes back to having some flexibility in your plan. You know, if everything is too tight, if every dollar is already spoken for, then, you know, it leaves you exposed and in a tough situation. So we like to build a little breathing room, you know, whether it's extra income sources or, you know, cash reserves. So when something does happen or something does come up, you know, it's an inconvenience and not a crisis.
0: Yeah, I like that. 412-801-SAFE, 412-801-7233 to get a hold of Michael and the Pittsburgh Wealth Management Team. All right, we're going to get to know Michael a little better. It's Think Fast time. I'm just going to throw out a topic, and I want you to just give me the first thing that comes to your mind. The first one is, other than right here in your beautiful hometown, Michael, if you could live anywhere in the world, where would it be?
1: Yeah, well, I was going to say Pittsburgh, but honestly, I just don't like Pittsburgh January through March.
0: I get it.
1: Somewhere in Florida during those 3 months would be ideal for me. I'd like to be a snowbird, I guess is what they call it.
0: Right, right. Yeah. My sister lives in Phoenix, and they have a lot of those down there as well.
1: Yeah, that's the way to do it.
0: All right. What's your favorite childhood memory?
1: You know, I would say really just growing up in my neighborhood, you know, summertime, playing sports, going swimming, riding bikes, you know, just being, you know, running around all day with my friends outside. That's kind of my basic childhood memory.
0: And let's face it, Michael, you come from the generation, too, that it used to be, you know, when the porch light went on, you had to be home. Or when, you know, you could always hear the moms, you know, yelling out the front door, dinner time.
1: Right.
0: You know, we don't really hear that anymore in our neighborhood.
1: Yeah, it's really different. It's actually sad because that was a really enjoyable, fun way to, you know, to live, my opinion.
0: Absolutely. All right. What is the most used emoji that you use on your phone?
1: You know, probably thumbs up.
0: Yeah.
1: I do that a lot just to, you know.
0: Yeah, it's an acknowledgement. Thumbs up.
1: Right.
0: Okay. Coffee or tea?
1: Definitely coffee. I'm a big coffee guy, probably too much so, but I do love it and drink a lot of it.
0: What's your favorite type of music to listen to while you're working?
1: You know, I like classic rock, things like that. My kids are making fun of me and teasing me. They say I like yacht rock now.
0: Oh,
1: so that's
0: okay.
1: A new thing. But so, yeah, in that genre.
0: Okay, you know,
1: classic
0: that's good.
1: Rock, yacht rock.
0: If you could have dinner with any historical figure, who would it be?
1: I'd probably go with George Washington. You know, I really like history, and I've visited his home in Mount Vernon. And I think, you know, just talking about the founding of the country, he would be my first choice, I think.
0: All right, we got time for one more. What's one hobby or skill that you would want to learn?
1: You know, I would say like learning an instrument, guitar, piano. I do like music. I wish I was able to play, you know, something. I'd always wanted to be able to do that, but never took the time to learn.
0: Yeah. All right. Well, folks, you got to know Michael a little bit better. And if you want to talk about retirement, he's your guy. 412-801-SAFE. 412-801-7233 for Pittsburgh Wealth Management. And also on the web at PWMG1.com. Michael, that's going to wrap it up for this week. Always great to be with you. Enjoy the rest of your weekend.
1: You too. Thanks, Bruce.
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6: With SRN News, I'm Bob Agnew in Washington. The head of the World Health Organization is seeking to reassure worried residents of the Spanish island of Tenerife that they are not in danger from the anticipated arrival there of a hantavirus-stricken cruise ship. Today, he issued an unusual direct message to them, saying he understood their concern, but that the public health risk was actually low. The Dutch-flagged MV Hondius, with more than 140 passengers and crew on board, is headed to Spain's Canary Islands off the coast of West Africa. Public health experts are questioning the U.S. government's response to the hantavirus outbreak on board the cruise ship. It does involve some Americans, but President Trump says, quote, "We seem to have things under very good control." Nonetheless, several experts and former government health officials say the response by the CDC has been feeble compared to how it dealt with other outbreaks. This is SRN New.
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10: Good morning and welcome to The Flatline. I'm your host, Rick Hughes, and for the next few minutes, please stay with me. 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Listen as I try to verify and identify the plan of God for your life. So thank you for joining the Flatline this morning. You may be hearing it for the first time in your local radio station because we have expanded our show, pressing now on upwards to a great many shows across America. If this is your first time to hear us, we are called the Flot, F-L-O-T, Line, L-I-N-E. Flot is a military acronym for Forward Line of Troops. What we try to teach you and give you instruction here is something I learned from my pastor years ago. That if we will establish a main line of resistance of the Word of God in our soul's thinking, then we can stop the outside sources of adversity before they ever become the inside source of stress. So we deal with 10 unique problem-solving devices taught in the Word of God on this radio show. 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One of them called Christian Problem Solving that lists all 10 of them. And it's free. You can go to our website, rickhughesministries.org, and see whatever we have available there, all free of charge. We don't sell anything. Okay, you know what day it is? It's Mother's Day. Good morning to all you wonderful mothers who might be listening this morning. You know this is your special day, and I hope your children are letting you know just how special you are. Many years ago, I played some football at the University of Alabama. I was not a star athlete, nor did I finish my career at Alabama, but I was there with the famous Joe Namath and, of course, the head coach being Paul Bear Bryant. Coach Bryant required all freshman football players when we got to campus to send a postcard back home to our mamas, letting them know that we had arrived on campus safely and we were there for fall practice. At one point, South Central Bell asked him to do a commercial for them on television. In that commercial, he asked these words, "Have you called your mama today?" And then he followed it up by saying, "I sure wish I could call mine." My mother's name was Violet, and her nickname was Boots, B-O-O-T-S. She raised me as a single parent and remarried when I was 18 years old. This very special day for mothers was conceived by Junia Ward Howe, and she was best known for being the author of the Battle Hymn of the Republic. In 1870, she issued what came to be known as a Mother's Day Proclamation. The version of Mother's Day that we celebrate today is rooted in the work of Anne Jarvis and her daughter Anna Jarvis. In order to honor her mother's legacy, Anna set out to establish a National Mother's Day on the second Sunday in May, the day her mother died. She chose white carnations as an emblem and urged people to write heartfelt letters of gratitude to their mothers. In Anna Jarvis's eyes, sending a pre-printed card just didn't cut it. Anna succeeded in her quest for official recognition, and President Wilson issued a proclamation on the first National Mother's Day just before the start of World War I in 1914. Now, let's take a moment and look at some mothers found in the Bible. However, these are not the traditional mothers you'll be thinking about. This is a little take on Mother's Day, a little different take. Of course, you know the first mother mentioned in the Bible is none other than Adam's wife, Eve. We know that she made a critical mistake when she listened to the serpent in the Garden of Eden. And we know this mistake led her to entice her husband Adam to eat of the same tree she had partaken of. What's amazing is Satan convinced a smart woman to disobey God because of her arrogant curiosity. If you don't think Satan's smarter than you, just think about what Eve had there going for her. She had it made, and yet Satan was able to trick her and because of her curiosity to get her to go against what Adam had told her. In Genesis 2, 16 and 17, the Lord God commanded the man, saying, "Of every tree in the garden you can eat freely, but the tree of the knowledge of good and evil you shall not eat of it, for in the day that you eat thereof you shall die." He didn't die physically, but he died spiritually as well as Eve when they disobeyed God and ate that fruit. If you open your Bibles and read Genesis chapter 3, verses 1 through 6, Genesis 3, 1 through 6, you will see how her disobedience led to enticing Adam to join her and the resulting spiritual death and the dismissal for both of them from the Garden of Eden for the rest of their life. You can read about that in Genesis 3, verses 7 through 20. Fortunately for them, God prepared a sacrifice for their sin and clothed them in Genesis 3, verse 21. And this is the first picture of Jesus Christ being sacrificed for the sins of the world. You might remember Eve went on to have many children, but the three we know about most often are Cain, Abel, and Seth. Eve was a mother. You also may remember that Cain murdered his brother Abel because of his jealousy. Genesis chapter 4, verse 9. How do you think the mother felt when she found out that her son had killed his brother? Never to see Abel again. Was she angry? Was she confused? Was she brokenhearted? It's a horrible thing for a mother to have to deal with that one son killed another son in an argument. In Proverbs 17:25, the Bible says, "A foolish son is a grief to his father, and bitterness to her that bore him." There's nothing more heartbreaking to a mother than to have a child who's on their way to an early grave. Unfortunately, many mothers have not learned the necessary spiritual skills to handle the wayward child. and the mothers find themselves brokenhearted because of it. Most of the time it's guilt-related and thinking they failed, when it was the negative volition of the child all along that caused them to head off down the My Way Highway. So if you are a mother with a child that's gone completely negative to how you raise them, then you must learn how to use impersonal love as a problem-solving device. It's one of those 10 problem-solving devices we talk about on the Flatline of the Believer Soul. Impersonal love does not imply you're ignoring their bad behavior, but that you love them based on your integrity, not theirs. But lashing out at them in anger will solve nothing. I get a lot of calls from mothers or letters from mothers who have children that are in jail, asking for help. Fortunately, I have a friend who's able to minister to those incarcerated through his ministry called Philippi Freedom Ministry. He's been able to reach thousands with Bible study programs that give the individuals a way to start over by accepting Christ as their Savior and growing to spiritual maturity. Now, let's talk about another seldom mentioned mother in the Bible. These are the ones I want to really get to. This is going to surprise you. A seldom mentioned mother in the Bible is the wife of Noah. Remember Noah's Ark? Well, Noah had a wife, and we don't know her name, but she had three sons we know about, Shem, Ham, and Japheth. Even though her name is not revealed in the scripture, it's obvious that she backed, supported, and endorsed her husband's work, and she encouraged him, probably prayed with him. But can you imagine your husband working on building a large boat for 120 years, according to Genesis 6:3? You know the neighbors all laughed at this persistence that he had. And the question always had to be, why are you building a boat? What's going on with the boat? I mean, after all, it never had even rained at that time. You can imagine Noah's wife, every time she went to Walmart or to the Dollar General store to pick up something. You can imagine all the snide remarks. You can imagine what their children had to endure with. Yeah, old Shem, Ham, and Japheth always got made fun of in school. Your dad's crazy. Look what he's building that big boat out there. Has he lost his mind? And so the mother had to stand behind those kids and stand behind that dad. I want to give you a principle here that I think you should remember. Great mothers make great dads. Great mothers make great dads. It's the great dad comes from the great mother, because they support their men and they encourage their men in their role as head of the house. Proverbs 31:10 says, "Who can find a virtuous woman? For her price is far above rubies." In verse 11 in Proverbs 31, "The heart of her husband does safely trust her, so that he shall have no need of spoil. And she will do him good and not evil all the days of her life." That's a perfect picture of Noah's wife, whatever her name was. In Ephesians 5:22, the Bible says, "Wives, submit yourselves unto your own husband as unto the Lord." That means to be under their authority. That doesn't mean they're allowed to browbeat you or intimidate you or make a slave out of you. But that means that when it bottom line gets down to making a decision, the man's responsible for any decision that is made, and mama needs to back him up. These verses that I just read describe the character of the spiritually mature wife and mother. And so I'm asking you a simple question. Do they describe you? One mom that is seldom mentioned in pulpits today is a divorced mother. Did you know that Moses had two sons? You might ask, well, who was his wife if he had two sons? Better yet, who was his first wife and the mother of those two sons? Because he was married twice. To understand this, you need to know that Moses' parents were Amram and Jochebed. They lived in Egypt and were facing a decree from Pharaoh to kill all the Hebrew male babies. In Exodus 1:22, we read, "And Pharaoh charged all his people, saying, every son that is born you shall cast into the river, and every daughter you shall save alive." Moses avoided this fate when his mother placed him in a watertight basket and hid him among the reeds in the Nile River, telling his sister, Miriam, to keep an eye on him. But in God's plan, make a note of this, what appears to be a complete disaster is sometimes God preparing to do something amazing. That basket floated away out of those reeds and went down the river and was discovered by the Pharaoh's daughter. Once she realized it was a baby boy, because he was a Hebrew, she could tell that from the circumcision, she asked Moses' sister, who was watching and panicking, by the way. I'm sure she was running down the river trying to get the basket back. And then she rounded the corner. There was the Pharaoh's daughter picking it up. And she just happened to come up. And so the Pharaoh's daughter said, I need to find a babysitter. I need somebody to take care of this baby. And she said, well, I can find somebody. And she went and got her own mother. And Pharaoh's daughter hired Moses' mother to nurse him to health, eventually turning him back over to Pharaoh's daughter after he was off his breast. And she raised him with a great education, gave him a place of leadership. You can read all of this in Exodus chapter 1, verses 1 through 3. Chapters 1 through 3. Now, in those chapters, Exodus chapter 1, 2, and 3, we find Moses committed murder and wound up fleeing out of Egypt at the age of 40 to a land called Midian. It was there that he wound up marrying the daughter of a Midianite priest, and her name was Zipporah, Z-I-P-P-O-R-A-H. This is the mother I'm talking about. She bore him two male children, Gershom and Eliezer. And you can find their names in 1 Chronicles 23:15. At the age of 80, God called Moses out of a burning bush, Exodus 3:1-6, and directed him to go back to Egypt and set free the Hebrew children that had been enslaved by the Egyptians. And so Exodus 4:20, Moses took his wife and his sons and set them upon a donkey and returned to the land of Egypt, and Moses took the rod of God in his hand. It was on this particular trip back to Egypt that Moses required his wife to circumcise those two boys, Exodus 4:25. She got so angry about it that she cast the foreskins at the feet of Moses and left him and returned back to Midian. She abandoned Moses. Later, her father brought her back to Moses, but things did not work out, so they separated. And Moses later remarried in Numbers 12:1. And Miriam and Aaron spoke against Moses because of the Ethiopian woman whom he had married, for he married an Ethiopian woman. Where is Ethiopia? Well, it's in the Horn of Africa. There's roughly 132 million Ethiopians that live there. It's in their next-door neighbor is Somalia and Uganda. So you can see this is an African woman. But whatever became of wife number one, we don't know. But I'm sure she probably regretted leaving him and having to raise those two sons back in Midian. A single mother raising two sons must not have been easy. Here's the principle. Divorce does not solve problems, but it happens, and often for nefarious reasons. A mature spiritual life overcomes the difficulty of divorce. Any sin or any failure regarding marriage or divorce on your part, Before you became a believer, was totally blotted out at the moment of salvation. Isaiah 43:25 says that, along with Psalm 103:12. Therefore, you are not held accountable for any sin that you did before you got saved. If you are a divorced single mom, for whatever reason, you can still recover and have a fantastic life by receiving Jesus Christ as your Savior and learning God's plan for your life. Isaiah 43:25, as I told you, I am he that blotteth out thy transgressions for my own sake. So God wipes out all the transgressions of the people that get saved prior to becoming Christians. I will wipe them out for my own sake, and I will not remember your sin. In Psalm 103:12, as far as the east is from the west, so far hath he removed our transgressions from us. The Christian mother, the one who brings about a divorce because of her own behavior, can be cleansed from her sin by using rebound, problem-solving device number one, where it says if we confess our sin, God is faithful and just to forgive us of our sin and to cleanse us from all unrighteousness. That's like setting a sinking ship upright again, and now you can begin to move forward as you learn God's word and apply it to your life. So a divorced mother has a hard time. Very, very hard time trying to raise her sons. especially Moses' two sons. In Judges 13, we find the story of Samson's mother. You remember Samson? We don't know her name, but we know that an angel of the Lord appeared to her with a message, came and spoke to her. In Judges 13, 2 through 5, and there was a certain man of Zorah, of the family of the Danites, whose name was Manoah, and his wife was barren and bore not. She couldn't get pregnant. Angels of the Lord appeared unto the woman and said unto her, Behold, now you are barren, and you cannot able to bear children, but you shall conceive, and you will bear a son. Therefore beware, I pray you, and drink not wine nor strong drink, and do not eat any unclean thing. For lo, you shall conceive and bear a son, and no razor shall come on his head. For this child shall be a Nazarite unto God from the womb, and he shall begin to deliver Israel out of the hand of the Philistines. And Numbers chapter 6, verse 121, verse 1 through 21 details the law of the Nazarite vow in the Bible. It's where individuals consecrated themselves to God through special dedication. It included abstaining from grape products, not cutting your hair, avoiding dead bodies. And upon completion of the vow, then they would offer a sacrifice and shave their hair and end their separation. You know, being the mother of the strongest guy in the Bible and the most stubborn man in the Bible was not a very easy task, because Samson was very stubborn, and of course we know of his feats of strength. On more than one occasion, he broke his mother's heart, not to mention the capture and the circumstances of his death. To his mother's surprise, for example, he insisted on marrying a Philistine woman, Judges 14, 1 and 2. That woman eventually betrayed him, Judges 14, 17. They had a child together that his mother never got to meet because the wife's father gave that child to another man. Because when Samson deserted her, and he left the child, and this led to revenge motivation on Samson's part. And he wound up killing 1,000 Philistines because of that. Samson was a judge in Israel and judged it for 20 years. Eventually, he fell in love with a woman named Delilah. You might have heard the song, My, My, My, Delilah. That's the lady that betrayed him for 1,100 pieces of silver. She was able to get him to admit his source of strength and told the Philistines. In Judges 16 through 17, he told her that all of his, he told her all his heart and said unto her, There has no razor come upon my head, for I have been a Nazarite unto God from my mother's womb. And if I be shaven, then my strength will go away from me, and I will become weak like any other man. Of course, for those 1,100 pieces of silver, she told on him. And the Philistines were able to capture him, put his eyes out, bound him up in temple, made fun of him. It was his capture and demise that amazed, it's amazing because God used Samson to destroy the entire Philistine army. The Philistines, who had been a source of contention for Israel. Read it for yourselves, but imagine what all his mother had to endure. Can you figure it out? I mean, if you read about Samson, his mother went through a lot. I don't know if she was alive when he was captured and blinded, but you must wonder how she dealt with all those circumstances. This leads us to another principle. Maybe your child has broken your heart. Please keep praying for that child. There is still hope that God will intervene and use that child for his glory. The verse I want to give you here today should be one that you send to your stubborn child every day. You should write it down and put it in an envelope and mail it to him every day. Proverbs 3, My son, do not forget my teaching, but keep my commandments in your heart, because they will prolong your life for many years, and they will bring you peace and prosperity. I wish our children would listen to those words, don't you? Obviously, many times they don't listen. And so the Bible is very clear about what happens when they don't listen. The Lord Jesus Christ said, Don't suppose that I've come to bring peace to the earth, because I didn't come to bring peace, but a sword. For I have come to turn a man against his father, a daughter against her mother, a daughter-in-law against her mother-in-law, and a man's enemies will be the members of his own household. In our split society today, you may find that if you're a Christian, your child may decide to go another direction and may even turn against you and may even report you somewhere down the line. It may come to that someday where you may be reported as an outlaw because you're a Christian. In Matthew 10:37, Jesus said, "Anybody who loves their father or their mother more than me is not worthy of me. Anyone who loves their son or daughter more than me is not worthy of me." Love for family members must not be greater than your love for the Lord. I know you love your children, mothers. I know you love your son. I know you love your daughter. But do you love God? Is your personal love for God greater than your love for your children? Because if not, you've got things backwards. It's your personal love for God that has to be first. Jesus said it's the greatest commandment of all, to love the Lord your God with all your heart, with all your soul, and with all your mind. Now, if you have a problem with your children and you just can't get them to act right, what do? Psalm 34:17, the righteous cry out and the Lord hears them, and he will deliver them from all of their troubles. Pray for your children. Confess your attitude of frustration and despair, which can be sin. Bitterness can happen. Confess those mental attitude sins to God. Don't let them eat you alive, because if you stay full of bitterness, if you stay full of frustration, and you have no hope, then you're going to live a miserable life as an individual. That's not God's plan for you. This is what is hard for parents to understand. At one point in time, your children has to be turned loose. You do all you can do to evangelize them. You do all you can do to implant the Word of God in their soul. You do all you can do to teach them the divine institutions of freedom, marriage, family, nationalism. You want them to understand God's plan for their life. But at some point in time, they have to make up their own mind. And so you have to remember that these are God's children, not necessarily yours. Yes, you took care of them when they were born. Yes, you bore them from your own womb, but now they're grown. And now they're responsible for their own decisions. And you cannot let your children steal your joy. That was one of the things I've talked about before on this radio show. You cannot let your children steal your joy. So pray for your children, mothers. Lift your children up before the Lord. Relax. Stand firm. Trust in the Lord Jesus Christ with all your heart. You can read about the prodigal son in the Bible. Look it up for yourself and say that he went wayward down the my way highway, but he returned. After he got under some discipline, he came back home and said, "Father, I've sinned, and I'm no longer worthy to be called your son." But the father received him back home again, loved him. And I'm sure the mother did also as well. A lot of times mothers' names aren't mentioned in the Bible, but these are some of the women I'm talking about. The mother of Noah, the mother of Samson, the mother of Moses, and of course we talked about Eve, the wife of Adam. So what do you think? Are you a mother? This is your Mother's Day. This is your day to be rejoice and be, if your kids are squared away and they're all doing fantastic. I know some families like this. I'm actually jealous of them because they have such wonderful children. And you wonder, what did they do that I didn't do? Well, I don't know what they did I didn't do. But they have phenomenal children that go on to be great, wonderful Americans, great, wonderful Christians that love the Lord with all their heart. That's what all of us want. We want our kids to grow up to be fantastic kids and have fantastic grandchildren and all of that to glorify God to the maximum. So I sure hope you're listening this morning. If you've never trusted Christ as your Savior, it is the single most significant decision you could ever make. The Bible says, "Whosoever should call upon the name of the Lord shall be saved." There's no reason for you to walk around wondering if you're going to heaven, because the Bible says these things are written so that you might know that you have eternal life. Not hope, not try, not wish, but you can know it. Because the Bible says, "He that has the Son has life. He that hath not the Son of God hath not life." If you've never received Christ as your Savior, this is the day to do it. You can do what the Bible says, "Whosoever should call upon the name of the Lord shall be saved." In a minute, you can bow your head, and you can tell God the Father you're a sinner, and you're willing to receive the Lord Jesus Christ as your Savior. And that single act of faith will be the greatest decision you ever make in your entire life. It will be your ticket to heaven. It'll be your ticket to a fantastic future, No more pain, no more tears, no more sorrow. The old things will be passed away. Okay, Mama, I hope you enjoyed the show today. And the kids, if you're listening, I have one final question. Did you call your mama today?
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4: 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The Fed Reserve recently released its Beige Book, and it highlighted massive, widespread economic concerns here in the United States. Michael Battaglini, the president and CEO of Pittsburgh Wealth Management Group and a registered financial consultant, is here to help us make sense of all of this. But first, before we get into it, reach out to Michael on the Pittsburgh Wealth Management team, 412-801-SAFE, 412-801-7233, and take control of your retirement. Get a retirement stress test with Michael and the team, 412-801-SAFE, 412-801-7233. Michael, let's talk about this global uncertainty that is hitting our economy. Why do you feel this is going on right now?
5: Yeah, Bruce, good to be with you. You know, the global uncertainty, I tell you, it really comes down to almost a ripple effect. You know, when something happens globally, you know, these conflicts, trade issues, energy disruptions, you know, it just doesn't stay isolated. It works its way, you know, right into our day-to-day lives here at home. And, you know, I think you see it first in the supply chains, and then, you know, goods start to take longer. They cost more to move, and then that shows up in higher prices at the store. We're all seeing it at the gas pump for sure. And then that causes businesses to react. You know, if you're running a company and you don't know what your costs are going to be in the next 3 to 6 months, you know, you're not hiring aggressively. You're not expanding. You're basically sitting tight to wait and see what happens. And what happens, Bruce, is that pause that happens, you know, across thousands of companies, that's really what slows our economy down. And, you know, from a retirement standpoint, that's why you can't just rely on the market doing well. You know, you need an income plan that still works even when things feel, you know, stuck or uncertain.
4: It's a real domino effect, isn't it? Wow.
5: Yeah, it really is.
4: You know, according to the Fed, businesses are adopting a strict wait and see approach until the dust settles. And you understand that. I mean, with supply chains and rising prices and those kind of things. But does that same kind of strategy, a wait and see, work for those who are, you know, getting close to or already in retirement?
5: Yeah, good question. No, I don't think it does, Bruce, honestly. I think that's where a lot of people get into trouble. You know, wait and see sounds safe, right? But in retirement, you know, it can actually be risky. You know, businesses, they can wait things out. They've got time. They've got revenue coming in. But, you know, if you're retired or even if you're 5 years away, you don't have that same luxury, that same cushion. You know, your savings is your income. And, you know, what I see all the time is people hoping that the market's going to come back before they make a move. And then the problem is if it doesn't or if it takes longer than expected, hey, you've lost that valuable time. So instead of waiting, this is really the phase where I think you want to get ahead of it. You know, build a plan that works regardless of what the market does and, you know, not one that depends on everything going right for you.
4: Mm, yeah, no kidding. Speaking of, you know, gaining knowledge, Michael co-authored a book with Tom Hegnitz called Don't Worry, Retire Happy, and he'd love to give you a copy of it. And all you need to do is call and request it. Call 412-801-SAFE, 412-801-7233. The lovely Lynn will make sure you get your copy of Don't Worry, Retire Happy by Tom Hegna and Michael Battaglini. Or you can text the word book, B-O-O-K, to 412 800-801-7233. Now, a massive driver of hesitation on energy costs right now, you know, with the Fed noting that oil prices are remaining well above the pre-conflict levels, and so when you think about January and early February, gas prices were fairly moderate. We've gone up well over a dollar across the country. How could a prolonged spike in these energy prices, Michael, you know, potentially threaten our retirement nest egg?
5: Yeah, Bruce, you know, energy is one of those things that people underestimate because, you know, it does touch everything. You know, it's not just filling up your car. You know, it's the cost to ship goods, to heat homes, to run businesses. So when energy prices stay high, it really pushes up the cost of almost everything else. And for retirees, that's where it becomes, you know, dangerous because your income might be relatively fixed, but your expenses aren't. And then, you know, they keep climbing. So over time, hey, what does that do? Well, hey, it creates a squeeze. And that's really what inflation does. It quietly, you know, erodes your purchasing power year after year. So, you know, what we try to do here at the Pittsburgh Wealth Management Group is build you a plan that does have some flexibility in it and also has protection. That's a key. But, you know, prevent against rising costs so it doesn't force you to change your lifestyle down the road.
4: Boy, what a double-edged sword energy is. I mean, those right. who are investing in the stock market love it because it's driving the price up, right? And and so they can maybe make some more if they've held onto that stock for a long time. But the hauling of goods and services to market, man, it's just no doubt it affects everything we do. Folks, the Fed Reserve has openly admitted that uncertainty is ruling this economy, and hoping for the best is not a retirement strategy. If you have saved $500,000 or more for retirement, call Michael and the Pittsburgh Wealth Management team right now for a complimentary retirement stress test. And again, limited space. Michael only has so many appointments each week that he can set aside for his radio listeners. So call now. Michael, give them that number, how they can get a hold of you and the team at Pittsburgh Wealth Management Group.
5: Yeah, thanks, Bruce. Yeah, our number is 412-801-SAFE, 412-801-7233. Give us a call today, and we'd love to meet with you.
4: Absolutely. And again, take control of your money. If you're just joining us, we're talking about the global conflict and the pressure that is putting on the U.S. economy. Michael, let's, you know, again, a little more on inflation. The Fed now admits that they have missed their 2% inflation target, and that's been over a five-year period. Now, Jerome Powell, you know, again, I think he's done as good a job as you can do trying to feather that, right? And but inflation's right around, you know, 3 to 3.3%. They haven't been able to get it down to that magical 2, and I don't know that they ever will. I mean, when they go back in time and look at it, the Fed actually is now saying, well, maybe inflation around 3% is more normal than 2%. What does all of this mean for retirees?
5: Yeah, well, I think it really means that we have to reset expectations a little bit. You know, I don't think inflation's going back to normal overnight. And, you know, when you stretch that over 5 years, you know, it really starts to add up fast. You know, hey, what used to cost $100 might now be $120 or $130. And I think that gap's going to keep widening. So, you know, for retirees, that's a big deal because it means your money has to work harder just to maintain your same lifestyle. So, you know, your plan can't just be about preserving what you have. It has to grow in a way that keeps up with, or, you know, ideally would outpace inflation. Otherwise, even if your portfolio looks, you know, stable on paper, your real world buying power is actually shrinking.
4: Yeah, and we're going to get a new Fed chair. Jerome Powell's going to stay on the Board of Governors, but a delay in lowering the interest rates. They haven't done really any. They've basically held the line on interest rates now for a couple of votes. How can that delay in bringing that interest rate down impact somebody in retirement?
5: Yeah, you know, higher rates that tend to slow things down economically, and that uncertainty can hang around longer than people expect. But, you know, here's the flip side. For retirees, higher rates can actually create some opportunities, especially when it comes to generating income. The key is shifting your mindset a bit. Instead of focusing purely on growth, it becomes more about dependable income streams. And when rates are higher, you know, there are more tools available to help create that income. The challenge really, you know, is knowing how to structure it in the right way so it fits your situation.
4: All right. So people are hearing and watching the Fed be cautious about our economy, and they're probably wondering, okay, should I be doing the same thing? So what about consumers when they are cautious or maybe too cautious?
5: Yeah, and that can happen. I'd say, you know, being thoughtful and disciplined might be a better way to look at it. You know, you don't want to panic or, you know, overreact to the headlines, but, you know, obviously you don't want to also ignore, you know, what's going on. So, you know, this is where having a clear plan really matters. You know, when you know where your income is coming from and you know how your money's positioned, it really does take a lot of stress off the table. And the one thing that I always caution people on is, you know, this isn't the time for generic advice. You know, everyone's situation is different. And in a market like this, you know, small mistakes can really have a bigger impact. So having something tailored, you know, to you specifically, I think that's really important when we're in times like these.
4: Well, and that's why, Michael, we always stress coming in and sitting down with you and the team at Pittsburgh Wealth Management Group. Because again, you could have a vulnerable portfolio and not know it, but that's why being proactive and sitting down with you and trying to find out where the weak points in your portfolio is so critical for somebody getting ready to retire.
5: Absolutely. And I think that's really one area, or I should say, Bruce, one area we really like to focus on is clarity. You know, a lot of people come in feeling uncertain. They've done a good job saving, but they're not sure how it all holds up under pressure. You know, so the first step is we walk you through a full stress test. You know, what happens if inflation stays high? What happens if the market drops? What happens if taxes increase? And once we're able to map that out in front of them, we can start building a strategy that addresses those risks directly. And that usually means creating more reliable income, reducing, you know, unnecessary exposure to volatility, and also putting some guardrails in place so you're not reacting emotionally, you know, when the market has big moves. So, you know, at the end of the day, Bruce, it's really about turning the uncertainty into confidence so you're not guessing. You actually know where you stand and you have a plan in place.
4: Folks, here's the truth. The economic pressures we're feeling right now, they aren't going anywhere anytime soon. The headlines are not going to get easier to read, and the pressure is only going to get stronger. The Fed has made it clear that high costs and uncertainty are a new reality. You cannot afford a wait-and-see approach. 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
5: 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Again, folks, that's 412-801-7233.
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4: 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Better yet, Michael's got a book that he co-authored with Tom Hegnet. It's called Don't Worry, Retire Happy. You know, Michael, we've talked with Tom on the show, and we'll get him back on sometime in the future as well, but I know that was a passion project for you to work with Tom on that. And Don't Worry, Retire Happy. I know you've been able to give out a great number of copies, and we'd love to give more. But it really is a book that I think gives you more knowledge about this thing we call retirement.
5: Yeah, absolutely. You know, I think if you're listening to the show today and you're getting ready for retirement or nearing retirement, hey, we'd love to give you a copy. I think it's, I think you'll find it interesting and informative. Tom's a wealth of knowledge, as you know, Bruce, and it was great working with him. And we have a bunch here we'd love to give out for free, and we've really gotten some great feedback. People seem to really love the book, and we're proud of it. So,
4: yeah.
5: You know, just text us, give us a call, 412-801-SAFE, or 412-801-7233. We'd be happy to send one out to you.
4: Yeah, we know. We promise the lovely Lynn will make sure you get your copy, right? Lynn's on. She's the one that's, she gets the messages from the folks, and then she'll call to verify your address just to make sure, and then make sure you get that book in your hand. So
5: absolutely.
4: Don't hesitate. 412-801-7233. All right, we're going to have a little fun here. We're going to take some listener. Basically, these are questions that have come in that Michael's fielded during visits, or, you know, people calling in from the show or just out and about in the community. And so what we did is we compiled some of the questions we've heard from you, our listeners, a number of times. And then later in the segment, I'm going to play Think Fast with Michael. I'm just going to throw out a topic and get his answer. But it's a way to get to know Michael just a little bit better, because these are, I think, fun references that we'll find here in a little bit. All right. First question that's come up quite often here recently, Michael, it's what should I prioritize paying off before I retire? We know a number of people recently have been thinking about this. And I think so many people get stuck on, you know, the home is probably the first one. But how do you help somebody ascertain the answer to this question when they come in?
5: Yeah, that's a great question, Bruce. And you're right. It really does come up, you know, a lot. I'd say first and foremost, you want to focus on any high interest debt, you know, things like credit cards, personal loans, anything that's costing you a lot of interest, you know, on a monthly basis. After that, it really depends on your situation. You know, some people feel strongly about paying off their mortgage before retiring. You know, others are okay with carrying it if it fits into their income plan. I think the key is, you know, you want to go into retirement with as few fixed obligations as possible. I just feel like the less you have to pay every month, the more flexibility and the more peace of mind that it gives you. And it just makes retirement a lot easier and a lot more enjoyable.
4: Yeah. Another question, and I think this one is only going to start coming in more and more and more, Michael, and that is about healthcare. I think so many people don't know, and I've talked to my sister a lot about this. So her husband died when he was 61, almost 62, and obviously wasn't Medicare eligible yet. And they were already, he had retired. My sister was retiring that year, and, you know,

0: the Medicare is going to cover everything. You know, it really doesn't. I'm dealing with that with some family members right now that are in, you know, skilled nursing facilities. And I can tell you, it doesn't cover everything and it can get very expensive. You know, there's premiums, there's out-of-pocket costs, there's prescriptions, and you start, you know, all that adds up. So, you know, what we like to do is build those costs right into your plan and make sure you've got income allocated to handle it. Let's hope you never, you know, need to use it that way, but you should prepare and have it in your plan. And then beyond that, it's about having a cushion, you know, whether that's savings or a strategy that gives you some flexibility. You don't want healthcare expenses catching you off guard later in life and in retirement, because it can really derail a retirement plan.
1: Well, it really absolutely can. There are so many examples. Folks, dial it in with Michael. And healthcare is just one of the components. You need an income plan. You need a tax plan. You need a healthcare plan. Long-term care goes along with that. You need a legacy plan. And yes, you need some type of an investment plan to grow some of that money that you've been saving all those years so it can refill those buckets as you move on in retirement. Sit down with Michael on the Pittsburgh Wealth Management Team. 412-801-SAFE, 412-801-7233 here in the greater Pittsburgh, PA area. Another question that, again, it seems pretty basic, Michael, but people always come in and say, hey, here's my stuff. How do I know if I'm truly ready to retire? And how do you help them unpeel or unpackage that question?
0: Yeah, well, it's funny. I had a couple in yesterday asked that exact same question. And really, you know, I think the simplest way to think about this is, do you have a clear plan for income? You know, a lot of people focus on the number that they've saved, but really, when it all boils down, it really matters is, you know, can you turn your paycheck into retirement income? You know, so you want to know, where is my income coming from each month? Is it reliable? Will it last as long as I do? And then you have to stress test it a little bit. You know, what happens if the market drops or if inflation sticks around longer than expected? If you can answer those questions confidently, then that's when, you know, you start to feel like, okay, I'm ready. I can retire. I do have enough income to maintain my lifestyle. So, you know, I'm not trying to simplify it, but at the end of the day, income is really what matters. And there's a lot of products out there that create guaranteed lifetime income that give you that peace of mind.
1: 412-801-SAFE to get a hold of Michael and the Pittsburgh Wealth Management Team, 412-801-7233. And along those lines, a question that, I mean, again, it's a, you know, a lot of this, Michael, is same question, different format, right?
0: Sure.
1: And it's how am I sure that I can handle some of those unexpected expenses? Now, we talked about healthcare, but another one you have to prepare for, Michael, is taxes. We have a $41 trillion debt. I mean, I don't even, I've stopped looking.
0: Right.
1: When we crossed 40 trillion, I'm like, okay, well, it's just out of control. Taxes, I mean, let's face it. Congress has a couple of ways to, you know, you either reduce spending or you raise taxes.
0: Right.
1: And we in this country don't reduce spending very well. So,
0: no, we don't.
1: You know, so let's say, let's just focus on taxes in retirement. How do you handle that unexpected expense that could be coming down the road?
0: Yeah, you know, kind of that famous line, you've got to expect the unexpected. Yeah, that's kind of the part of retirement that we just have to deal with. I would say, you know, number one, having some level of liquid savings is really important. You know, you don't want to be forced to pull money out of the market at the wrong time just because, you know, a tax bill or another expense has come up. Number two, it comes back to having some flexibility in your plan. You know, if everything is too tight, if every dollar is already spoken for, then, you know, it leaves you exposed and in a tough situation. So we like to build a little breathing room, you know, whether it's extra income sources or, you know, cash reserves. So when something does happen or something does come up, you know, it's an inconvenience and not a crisis.
1: Yeah, I like that. Yeah. 412-801-SAFE, 412-801-7233 to get a hold of Michael and the Pittsburgh Wealth Management Team. All right, we're going to get to know Michael a little better. It's Think Fast time. I'm just going to throw out a topic and I want you to just give me the first thing that comes to your mind. The first one is, other than right here in your beautiful hometown, Michael, if you could live anywhere in the world, where would it be?

0: Yeah, well, I was going to say Pittsburgh, but honestly, I just don't like Pittsburgh January through March.
1: I get it.
0: Live somewhere in Florida during those 3 months would be ideal for me. I'd like to be a snowbird, I guess is what they call it.
1: Right, right. Yeah. My sister lives in Phoenix, and they have a lot of those down there as well.
0: Yeah, that's the way to do it.
1: All right. What's your favorite childhood memory?
0: I would say really just growing up in my neighborhood, you know, summertime, playing sports, going swimming, riding bikes, you know, just being, you know, running around all day with my friends outside. That's kind of my basic childhood memory.
1: And let's face it, Michael, you come from the generation too that it used to be, you know, when the porch light went on, you had to be home. Or with, right. You know, you could always hear the moms, you know, yelling out the front door, dinner time.
0: Right.
1: We don't really hear that anymore in our neighborhood.
0: Yeah, it's really different. It's actually sad because that was a really enjoyable, fun way to, you know, to live, my opinion.
1: Absolutely. All right. What is the most used emoji that you use on your phone?
0: Probably thumbs up. Yeah. I do that a lot just to, you know.
1: Yeah, it's an acknowledgement. Thumbs up.
0: Right.
1: Okay. coffee or tea?
0: Definitely coffee. I'm a big coffee guy, probably too much so, but I do love it and drink a lot of it.
1: What's your favorite type of music to listen to while you're working?
0: You know, I like classic rock, things like that. My kids are making fun of me and teasing me. They say I like yacht rock now.
1: Oh,
0: so that's a new thing. But so, yeah, in that genre.
1: Okay, you know,
0: classic,
1: that's good.
0: Rock, yacht rock.
1: If you could have dinner with any historical figure, who would it be?
0: I'd probably go with George Washington. You know, I really like history, and I've visited his home in Mount Vernon. And I think, you know, just talking about the founding of the country, he would be my first choice, I think.
1: All right, we got time for one more. What's one hobby or skill that you would want to learn?
0: You know, I would say like learning an instrument, guitar, piano. I do like music. I wish I was able to play, you know, something. I'd always wanted to be able to do that, but never took the time to learn.
1: Yeah. All right. Well, folks, you got to know Michael a little bit better. And if you want to talk about retirement, he's your guy. 412-801-SAFE. 412-801-7233 for Pittsburgh Wealth Management, and also on the web at pwmg1.com. Michael, that's going to wrap it up for this week. Always great to be with you. Enjoy the rest of your weekend.
0: You too. Thanks, Bruce.
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4: 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The Answer. Picture warm Gulf breezes, turquoise waters, white sand beaches. 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
8: With SRN News, I'm Bob Agnew in Washington. A tenuous month-old ceasefire appears to be holding in the Iran war as diplomacy continues, and Iran reviews the latest U.S. proposal. Bahrain hosts the U.S. Navy's regional headquarters and says it arrested dozens of people that it alleged were linked to Iran's Revolutionary Guard. Washington, D.C. today awaiting an Iranian response to the latest proposal. Health officials in several countries try to contact tracing as a method of tracking down people who may have been impacted by the hantavirus outbreak on that cruise ship now on its way to Spain. At a news conference, Dr. Michael Wadman, chair of the emergency medicine at the University of Nebraska Medical Center, says a group of Americans coming from that ship are headed to their special unit in Omaha.
9: We have protocols in the quarantine unit that provide for safe care of these persons. Including just all the activities of daily living so that they can, you know, have a comfortable stay, but also have it in an area that's protected and limits spread of pathogen.
8: Health officials stress that the hantavirus is not easily spread from person to person, making an epidemic unlikely. The State Department is now reviewing security at its consulates in Mexico amid escalating violence in border cities.
10: The review, focused heavily on Ciudad Juarez, one of the world's most dangerous cities, aims to better protect staff and visitors following the killing of individuals connected to the consulate. The move, which comes amid tense relations between Mexico and the U.S., and officials say it could result in the closure of some diplomatic offices. More than 4,000 deaths have been reported there since 2009, mostly linked to drug cartels. Officials say the move will help ensure vital services, including visa processing, continue safely. John Scott reporting.
8: And this is SRN News.
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17: Great to be back here again, folks, and so, so delighted to have both here, Becky and Peter Manos. I am just so happy that you could join us on air to just share your story. And both of you were interested in the reverse mortgage option, and if you could just share the facts behind it, because I know people have questions in regards to this option.
18: Well, I was looking into reverse mortgages. You know, there was a lot of commercials on TV, so I had to do a lot of homework.
17: Mm-hmm.
18: And as I was listening to WECE, you know, I heard your program, and I got really interested, and I ended up talking to Zaf.
17: The brother,
18: yes. And he really was so professional, and he walked me through the whole step. Any questions I had, he was able to answer for me. And he made the process so easy mm-hmm. and so comfortable. There was a big burden on us of having a mortgage and two equity lines, and it was sort of like a big burden on me. And when I had the option to be able to alleviate that, still live in the house, and then if anything ever happened to me, that my wife would be taken care of, that meant a lot to me.
17: Right. So for you, Becky, obviously looking at, you had said that Peter had done some research, and then going forward with Mosin Mortgage on the reverse mortgage, what were your thoughts with the process and just moving forward in that direction?
19: I also had questions, and I would tell Peter what my questions were, and he would give Zaf a call. And Zaf always called us back and answered those questions. So I was just a little nervous, but my parents had actually gotten a reverse mortgage, and it worked well for them. Mm-hmm. And so I was feeling a little confident about it, but just had questions.
17: That's a good thing. I mean, questions are good. I think that what was great is that, you know, when the reverse mortgage option comes up, there's a lot of things people think that are not necessarily true at all. So one of the big things, and we're so grateful that you're on air so that you can share the facts behind it, that you have the deed, you have ownership of the property. So nothing changed hands. The bank doesn't own the home. And interestingly enough, with the reverse mortgage option and the home that you're living in, which you don't have to pay a mortgage, you're able to go and buy a second property, right?
18: That was an amazing situation. Becky's father passed away a year ago in February, and basically left his siblings a little extra money, you know, and so we had an option to either pay down some of student loans or to use it for a retirement home in Falmouth, where Becky wanted to eventually end up because she was brought up in Falmouth. Mm-hmm. And so we talked to Zaf again, your brother, and we said, this is what we have, you know, what can we do? He ran the numbers and says, go for it. You can probably use it to put down on a house in Falmouth. And it became true. We got a nice four-bedroom Cape.
17: Nice.
18: In Falmouth. Mm-hmm. And so we have a retirement home to use.
17: How do you find that, Becky?
19: It's absolutely beautiful.
17: Mm-hmm. And I mean, that's happiness factor, just to have that. Know you can
19: yes.
17: enjoy.
19: Mm-hmm.
17: I think that with you know, that's why I say always, you know, and Zaf has been on air with me. He's my brother. We're a family-owned business, so we're grateful when people do come on air and share their stories, because that's how we grow as a company, and we're blessed to be able to do that with your help. So life is a team sport. It's not just, well, we were working with you on the process in itself, but also for ourselves as a company, we're now able to grow based on you sharing this story. So many people are out there who are just struggling with the mortgage, and they're not, you know, in any place to have to worry, really. They just need to ask questions and find out, do you have equity in the property? You know, it's like a person can be 62 years of age, their spouse can be under 62. In your case, you took the dream even further. You got that home, that retirement home that you wanted, because you did the reverse mortgage, and then you also were able to finance a second property. So that that you can't, you know, you just have really no words, right?
19: Right.
17: And you know that's how we are so grateful, because the facts behind the reverse mortgage are that they're solid. Nothing changes in the property ownership. And Peter, you were saying you did a lot of research and you had questions and you made sure, what is it that happens with the reverse mortgage? You did not change the deed in any way.
18: No, it's all in my name.
17: Right.
18: And it's secure. And there's an option if anything happened to me or even Becky, her children have the option to purchase the house.
17: Right.
18: You know,
17: right.
18: It's gaining equity as well, you know, in the reverse mortgage. So it's like a win situation all the way around for us.
17: It is. And I mean, folks, you can call in and ask questions. The number here, 1-800-662-9550. I mean, in situations with the reverse mortgage, when you have the ability to take money out, and as the equity increases, the value of the property increases, you also reap the benefits of getting additional monies over the years. So whether you use it or not, it's there. Mm-hmm. So I think there's a level of comfort, mm-hmm. I would say. Right, Becky?
19: Yes.
17: And I mean, the whole idea of having a second home when the first plan was just to do the reverse mortgage, I think it's fascinating. I was talking to Zaf, my brother, about that, and I said, that is phenomenal, you know, to be able to do those two things.
19: Yes.
17: You know, and back to back. It wasn't too far apart, was it?
18: No, the timing was perfect. Mm-hmm. You know, I I praise God for that, because it's just an amazing thing how it happened, because it was within months, you know, within that year that it materialized for both of us.
17: It's nice, you know, when you can actually look at goals and dreams that can happen based on plans and, you know, just having shared ideas put in place. And everything is possible with us here at Mosin Mortgage. We always say it's not about the credit score or what the down payment is. We'll work towards getting you to that place. And the reverse mortgage, it's interesting because it's just there's so many misconceptions. So we truly feel blessed that you're here to share the truth behind the reverse mortgage option, where you keep the home and you benefit through the equity and you can take money out, you can purchase a second home. A lot of folks in Massachusetts have these multi-unit properties. They can just actually rent out two units, live in one unit, and do the reverse mortgage and not have to pay a mortgage. So it's quite incredible.
19: Mm-hmm.
17: But you did feel, maybe the questions were, was it the deed? Did you worry about that, like having ownership of the property after the reverse mortgage?
18: I had some questions about, like, if would Becky be on the deed as well as myself.
17: Right.
18: Yeah.
17: Okay, so.
19: And that was probably my age, right?
18: Yeah.
19: Because you need to be 62?
17: But it doesn't matter if you are under 62 years of age. If your spouse is 62 and you're not, you still qualify for the reverse mortgage. I think people often think you both have to be 62. That doesn't apply. So that's the other thing that people do look at and ask questions about. I'm looking forward to visiting your retirement home.
19: Yes, you're invited. You're our friends. You've helped us so much.
17: I just think it's great that it's busy times for you both, but you came in and took the effort and just to share stories, because people listen and they say, wow, I heard so-and-so, and I called in, and now everything has changed. My life is so very different, and I know that I can reach those possibilities and those hopes. So I'm grateful that you both did reach out to us here at Mosin Mortgage.
18: Yeah, I am too. Yeah. Zav, I'll keep on.
17: Yeah.
18: he was there to answer my calls and my emails, and he was there all the time. Anytime I tried to contact him, if he couldn't get to me on the phone right away, he would call me back. That was so professional. I really enjoyed that. And we developed a relationship that way. And
17: I know. And, my brother, he's terrific. He really is. He doesn't speak often on air. We've had him on air a couple of times. And, I'm just happy that this all came together, and we feel very blessed, and certainly look forward to hopefully having you back on air. Okay?
19: Okay.
18: Thank you so much. Appreciate it.
17: Thanks so much. Stay well, folks.
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23: 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Really robust, lots of full of information, great information too for you on that website, so don't want to pass that up. Sarah, you want to talk a little bit about retirement and budgeting? How exciting is that?
2: Yes, well, it's exciting. And a couple of things you and I were talking earlier about. I wanted to actually send out a congratulations to some of our amazing youth. One is Morgan Stickney. She's actually someone that I've known for many years. I'm on a separate segment with Kevin Stevens, former NHL hockey player, on addiction issues. Morgan was on about 3 years ago, and she's an amazing swimmer, and she's heading to Japan for the Paralympic swimming competition there.
23: Oh,
2: so it's
23: wonderful.
2: Exciting as an Olympian. So I just wanted to send congratulations to her.
23: Oh, what an honor.
2: Yes, so it's exciting. And then to Lumine, who is with Special Olympics in Massachusetts, we do support them and throughout the country. Special Olympics has done some great things for our kids. Lumine is going to be participating in the USAA Games of 2022. She was actually on Good Morning America, and she was on our Mohsen program a few years ago. So, sending much love to her and to Morgan. Quite exciting time for not only for a lot of folks who are looking also towards retiring or trying to figure out how they can actually be in a position to save more, even with some of the setbacks that we've had from last year. So I also encourage folks, when it comes to financial wellness, it is about having that level of satisfaction and joy of being not only a place where you have joy in the everyday, but also have the means to retire comfortably. And I think one of the things when we talk, you and I, Pete, the key elements of retirement really is you get into a fixed income, and we definitely can give you some options on refinancing or even a reverse mortgage, where if you are looking as a homeowner, you may not have to pay that mortgage payment based on the reverse mortgage, which is a non-recourse loan. And there is a course that is tied into getting accepted into the reverse mortgage, which I really think is very important to to look at and ask questions by reaching out to us. You can do so at www.mmcmtg.com. And a reverse mortgage simply means that anyone 62 years of age and above does not have to make a mortgage payment. If they have enough equity in the property, we pay for the appraisal, and it's a non-recourse loan, which means you never, ever lose a home. So education's key. One of the things is we're not in sales. We're not commissions-based. 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And as I've said, Pete, for us, investing in faith, investing in your family, and making sure that you're in a place where you don't have to be worried, you know, that gratitude factor every day and having that joy in the everyday. 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We are available 24/7.
23: Absolutely. Don't forget the number, 800-662-9550. You're listening to the Mosin program, and that number right to Mosin Mortgage. And Sarah and her team love to be able to get you guys connected together. So think about that. Make sure you do that as soon as you can. Sarah, you want to talk a little bit about 401ks today?
2: Mm-hmm.
23: What's going on with the 401k? I love mine. Like, everyone's loving their 401k these days.
2: Well, having a 401k, if you do have one, let's say, or if you aren't aware of the matching funds, because a lot of folks out there may not realize that where you are working, your employer can match funds based on how much you put in. There used to be a time where a lot of employers would put matching funds, so dollar for dollar. And now you see people putting in, let's say, if you put a dollar, your employer will put 25 cents or 50 cents on that dollar. That's free money. So the big thing really is rate reduction. So homeowners who may be in a position now, who may have actually bought a home, and it may have been 3 months ago or 6 months ago or 5 years ago, they may have actually paid too much on that mortgage based on the interest rate. So you may be what we call cost-burdened homeowners. 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When you do that, you don't get any type of negative effect on you refinancing, whether it's from 3 months ago or 6 months ago. It is a benefit to the borrower. It does, in many cases, increase your credit score as well.
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2: Great to be back here again, folks, and all about keeping it simple savings, right, Pete?
23: 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Welcome to the Mosin program. Sarah, homeownership and how not to be house poor. We were just talking about that, and we've all been there. We've all been there, but
2: we have, yes.
23: Yeah.
2: Struggles, challenges, it's part of life. Certainly I think that we have to look at a couple of things. So I've always said this when it comes to home ownership, understanding the differences between investing in a single family, a townhome, or a condo. So one of the things that if you are purchasing a home right now, if you want to see a higher return on investment, what you're going to have to really look at is, okay, single family will give you the highest return on investment. That's where you see property values go up much more, just like the townhomes versus the condominiums. So if you are looking to buy a condominium, understand the terms. Understand that there is HOA, plus there is also repairs for the entire building. And it can be an investment that you may be unaware of that's going to be a negative because of the fact that at some point when there are repairs to that building, if, let's say, the homeowners association does not have reserves or they have, and they're only really, you know, have a stipulation of literally 10,000, in some cases not even 10,000 in reserves, then each unit owner is responsible for repairs, which could be significant. So I really want people to have the education and understand where their money is going. We're not in sales. We're not in, we are financing properties. We provide you the information. We are in the numbers field. So one of the things that we always say is if you are buying a home, slow down, be patient, understand the facts, and make that money work for you. So one of the key elements is you can put 20% down, 3%, or 3.5% down, and a relative can gift that amount. But we are not in the business of pushing you along to purchase a property, especially when you look at the many factors where you might become overburdened. So in a lot of cases where we see in the last year or so, I believe we had over 60% of millennials who are unhappy with the fact that they purchased a home, because the key parts of it is expense, the down payment, location. Now a lot of people are having to go back to work, so there is the commute factor. So I've really looked at this from all sides, and I've always said it's very interesting in respect to what we do because we're in banking. So essentially when people contact us, we do the numbers. We look at your debt to income, we look at your budget, and then we give you the facts. And I've always said slow down because there is no reason to rush into a purchase as large as this. It's exciting. And it's something that is going to be a very big investment. Whichever state you live in, whether we're in Pennsylvania, Massachusetts, California, Virginia, whether it's a $100,000 or a multi-million or billion-dollar purchase, we will walk you through that process, and we will do it privately so that you, and confidentially. But we are not in any rush for you to buy a property until you are certain that you can afford that mortgage. And I think that's one of the things, Pete. Patience is a virtue, and you know, we don't want to be in a position where we're overburdened.
23: Absolutely not. I would agree with that. Been there, done that, didn't like it. And so don't get yourself in there. But I tell you, the good folks at Mosin Mortgage, they're going to watch out for that for you. 800-662-9550. 800-662-9550. And the website, lots of information there, mmcmtg.com. Well, it's time for that discussion on HELOCs. Sarah, you always like to talk about them. What's the latest?
2: I think with HELOCs, which are home equity lines of credit, a lot of them are just very dated. Like in the 1990s, what's interesting is that was when equity lines became very popular because they were actually, they were typically adjustable rates. Some were fixed, but they were much lower than fixed mortgage rates, which were, you know, 8, 9, 10, 12%. So that was attractive during that time. And so obviously, I've been in lending for many years, and I really look at what is the benefit to you. So a lot of folks don't even understand what a HELOC is, and they weren't really given that opportunity to understand that it is a second mortgage, which is how it should be identified, because an equity line of credit is a lien against your property. It is a mortgage. It can adjust. In some cases, it's a balloon. You have to pay it off in 10 years. So typically, if you have a mortgage and you have an equity line of credit, that's actually holding two mortgages. So you want to have one mortgage payment, consolidate, get rid of the HELOC, and create a fixed rate so that you don't get a penalty on having, you know, an adjustable rate where your payment could double, or if you pay it early, you get a penalty for that. So that means you would have to pay money for paying it off earlier. We definitely look forward to those conversations.
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24: Welcome to Seculo. 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I did want to take a minute to thank everyone who supported the ACLJ during the Double the Difference drive, the Double Your Impact drive, all those double drives. But now you get a little break as we can just say thank you. It was a great month. And again, to all the members and all the new champions, thank you again so much. Months like this make the whole organization possible. And really, it's because of you. So thank you again so much. Phone lines, like I said, are open at 1-800-684-3110. As we weren't sure what we're going to talk about, more news is coming out of Iran, and it seems like we may be re-entering another conflict. Will the war in Iran resume? Of course, this comes after the ceasefire for a number of weeks now, as the new demands have rolled in from Iran to reopen the Straits of Hormuz, and they are far from ideal.
26: That's right. So the Iranians have now sent a 14-point proposal to end the war to President Trump. It has a 30-day deadline on it. So they're giving the president and the American government, the administration, 30 days to respond to this and to make this happen. And it has no mention of the nuclear program, which is the key sticking point for the United States. That is one of the reasons that this entire conflict began, was over the nuclear program. So there is this main point that they make in this is that both sides will lift the blockade on the Strait of Hormuz. The United States will withdraw its forces from the Middle East, end all hostilities in the region, including Israel and Lebanon, which is currently in a ceasefire as well. And all sanctions on Iran will be lifted.
24: Oh.
26: The Iranians now seem to think they have the upper hand. This may be because they're starting to see Democrats in Congress say, hey, War Powers Act, you're up on this 60-day deadline, which is creating a little bit of a pushback from the administration.
24: We'll get into that in just a little bit, because the president and the administration has sort of doubled down on what could be the resume of this war, or is this a new conflict? We'll debate that coming up in the next segment as we... I think there's probably, you could probably go both ways here. You could have that conversation either way. But certainly President Trump has decided which way he's going to go. Again, Iran's 14-point plan really just saying, give us everything we want in the war. We'll reopen. But also, you're not going to get anything in return.
26: Exactly. Especially with the sanctions part as well, saying,
24: you
26: have to lift all sanctions on us. The majority of those sanctions are because of their nuclear program. Now, there's others for human rights, for supporting terrorist organizations, etc. But a vast majority are due to their nuclear adventurism.
24: Yeah. And I want to clarify, in this also had no mention really of any sort of nuke program or uranium or any of the things that are happening.
26: They said actually the opposite. Their foreign ministry spokesperson said, that will not be a part of any deal to end this conflict. So clearly they're thinking they have some momentum here, whatever that may mean. Maybe because of the political winds, maybe they're reading some of the polls that are out. But
8: so what comes next?
26: There we go.
8: What comes next? Where is the move for the Trump administration? What is the move for Iran? If Iran is not in the business of essentially surrendering, does this war kick back off? What do you think? What do you hope happens? 1-800-684-3110. 1-800-684-3110. This after a confusing few weeks, as the president even had to cancel some of his plans on meetings, saying, we don't even know who we're meeting with. Are we meeting with low-level officials? What is it? What do you think? Phone lines are open at 1-800-684-3110 to be on the air today, and I'd love to hear from you. Again, thank you again for supporting the work of the ACLJ during the Double the Difference drive. It meant a lot. Got us pretty far, got us very close, I believe, to the budget. 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
8: 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I see a bunch of you are just joining us right now. President Trump has been given a list of demands, maybe, if I think that's the best way to describe it, from Iran. That is to reopen the Strait of Hormuz completely and what it would look like moving forward, as there is a lot of global pressure to get that done. The same moment, we are in the middle of a ceasefire. It's probably it's easy to forget that.
26: Right.
8: That has happened. And we've been in a ceasefire for a number of weeks now. What does that look like moving forward? And I feel like President Trump is at least laying out, I wouldn't even say the breadcrumbs, he's laying out the plan that essentially says, you know, we're about to go back in action.
26: Well, and there's reports that he's frustrated at the inaction on both sides. Either get back to the operations or get to the table. Clearly, the Iranians have taken some sort of step back with this latest proposal, also giving a 30-day deadline, now starting to dictate the timeline to the U.S. It does seem that maybe that has stepped back. But I think it could also show us that when the president decided to remove the United States from talks just a few days ago, really a little bit over a week, that when he said, we don't really even know who we are negotiating with, that clearly is a signal that things like this were going to start happening. Now, on the other side of that, the U.S. started an operation helping ships traverse the Strait of Hormuz, especially some American-flagged vessels that have shipping containers that are going through that Strait of Hormuz. Then Iran had struck with a drone attack targeting both a UAE tanker. South Korean government is saying they are investigating what appears to be an attack from the Iranians. So Iran is attacking vessels in the Strait of Hormuz. The United States is saying through Scott Bessent that we actually control this. Now, there will be some time to let this unfurl and put this back into perspective. Now, I think what you're going to see is what he's referencing is maybe hostilities getting back up to speed, especially with what we're seeing from this type of demand and timeline. Now, back here at home, you have Democrats saying, listen, War Powers Act, you hit 60 days.
10: Yeah, let's back up. So people don't know, with the War Powers Act, President Trump and the administration really had the ability to go and do this without any sort of confirmation, any sort of vote, any sort of authority given. They had the authority to do it temporarily. It's a 60-day essentially window where if you need to go get something done, you can go get it done and handle it and get out. Now, 60 days is almost up. President Trump's got a bit of a caveat to that, and I don't think he's ill-willed or ill-intentioned. I think it's actually probably somewhat accurate, but it may depend on how you read the act itself, how you want to describe it. But 60 days are up from the first day of the engagement, but it's been a number of weeks since there has been. So that one ended.
26: Well, exactly. So the 60 days, and then you have an additional 30 days, so 90 days total, where you can wind down hostilities. The Democrats that are detractors of this operation in Iran are saying, listen, you hit 60 days. We better see this wrapping up now. Now, the administration has the opposite take. They're saying, no, that operation, Operation Epic Fury, for all intents and purposes, ended when we started a ceasefire.
10: And didn't they give this one a new name?
26: Well, exactly. This is the specifically the shipping route one, I believe, is Operation...
10: It's got a fun one.
26: Freedom of something.
10: Exactly. We'll pull it up.
26: But when you start to look at this, you're talking about, did...
10: Someone find it for us.
26: Did that happen? Did, when a ceasefire happened, even if you don't withdraw everyone, the United States, it seems, did not conduct operations. We did see Iran violating that, shooting drones at Gulf states, at Israel.
10: It's just Project Freedom.
26: Project Freedom is specifically focused on the Strait of Hormuz. So once again, who's right? Now, with a Republican majority, I don't think it matters that much, because who is going to be the ones that would hold an administration accountable? You see all these resolutions they keep trying to pass. They keep failing. If for some reason you start to get poll numbers for people that are nervous in the midterms, you could see people start to peel off and get a resolution passed that is saying the president has gone too far. We need to wrap this up.
10: Yeah, and it's certainly not as popular as it once was to have this kind of ongoing conflict. Again, a lot of people thought when day one you had essentially the destruction of the top leaders in Iran, this could go very quickly. Now, in general, it really still has only gone, you know, a couple months here. We're not talking about a very long-term engagement, but there is hesitancy heading into midterms, as we've seen sort of the polls started to really show where things are going to be heading. So who knows? You may have some Republicans that also decide this is not worth it. The juice is not worth the squeeze. We're not going to. Maybe we'll hold the president's foot to the fire at this point. What do you think? 1-800-684-3110. We got a phone call coming in. Let's go to Dale in California. Dale, you're on the air. Let's give Dale a second here. Dale, you there? Put Dale on hold. Let's see if we can get back to him. I think he's just listening on the radio. The old school way, Will.
26: I hear that. Speaking of old school way, you've got a villain on your shirt today.
10: Oh, yeah, I got Darth Vader.
26: I do want to bring that out.
10: I got Darth Vader. It's May the 4th. And you know what? I have a few Star Wars shirts. This is a very 90s looking one of Darth Vader.
26: So you know he's the bad guy, right?
10: Yeah, maybe in your version of the story.
26: I think that's everyone's version.
10: I don't know.
26: You mean the Rebel Alliance are liberals? Is that what you're saying?
10: He's a strong leader, is what I'm told. You know, at the end of the day, he is the hero of the story.
26: Well, he does, yes. There is redemption.
10: Yeah.
26: Yeah.
10: People always say that. They're like, you know, he's the hero. I was like, yeah.
26: At the end of the day,
10: Tony Soprano loved his son, too. Like, you know.
26: After a lot of genocide, actually. I mean, he was blowing up whole planets.
10: Yeah. And then... he was like, you know what I don't want you to do is do something to my son. And I kind of could get, you know, get that. But it is Star Wars Day. I'm excited. We have my kids dressed up, everyone dressed up. It is fun to celebrate something. But remember President Trump? He talked about the leader himself.
26: Yeah, that's right.
10: Let's take a listen. President Trump, this is a flashback bite to just a few months ago.
26: It is October, yeah.
10: Yeah.
11: We have Darth Vader. You know Darth Vader, right? Darth Vader is a man who, I think he's sitting right. Is that Darth? Stand up, please, Darth Vader. I mean, they call him Darth Vader, but he's actually a very nice person. Russell Vogt.
10: Oh, see, I wish we didn't reveal. I like the idea of just... I love that he says Darth Vader, stand up. That is the most President Trump thing. Who was he talking about? It's the head of
26: Russell Vogt. He's the director of the Office of Management and Budget.
10: That's right.
26: For the administration. So.
10: Stand up. Darth Vader's here. Darth Vader. All right, we're having a little fun here. Phone lines are open at 1-800-684-3110. We got Dale back. Is he good to go? Dale, California, go ahead.
12: So I wanted to ask why we're having a ceasefire when there's tankers of Iranian oil going along the coastline of Iran and Pakistan, and they're dumping their oil into a refinery either in India or Pakistan, which allows them to get money, which will allow them to build more things. So during a ceasefire, they have money to build more things, and they would have money to build a ballistic missile. And I find it hard to believe that they were so dumb that they didn't isolate refined uranium so they could have a nuclear bomb someplace really secretive that no one knows about. So I'm just concerned about that. And when you let your guard down a little bit, then things really happen bad. So,
26: well, Dale, I think to that point, they, according to the administration, that is not happening. That the Iranian ships are not getting through. They're not going through the coastline. They're not getting to secret places to offload their oil. As a matter of fact, some of the reporting is that they're actually about to be in a bit of a bind because their refineries are about to hit capacity of all the storage that they can have. And then they're going to have to stop production, which causes a whole host of issues when they want to restart that production. So there has been a lot of propaganda out there. One, you saw even, I think it was Senator Murphy that said something to the effect of, like, awesome, when that report that 26 ships had gotten through, and people called him out for that. And he's like, what, I can't be sarcastic anymore? It's like, no, but also that story wasn't even true. It came out later that it was just Iranian propaganda. And I think that goes back to a lot of what we've talked about here. This entire conflict is how well the propaganda machine from Iran has permeated the entirety of American society.
10: Oh, yeah. Oh, yeah. I mean, I think it's... We're living in a very different time, everyone. I mean, I'm looking at comments on social media, Instagram, TikTok, everywhere that we are, you know, everywhere where the people are chatting. And it is very interesting to see. Now, somewhat, of course, you could say, that's bots. That's not real. I can see the ones that are real, though. You can feel the ones that are real. You can feel how society is reacting. And look, I think there is a reason to question something like a military conflict of this scale. I understand that. I have no problem with debating whether or not we need to be at war with Iran. I believe that originally when we were positioned this, we talked about regime change and all of that. That's where I was more leaning. And then it became a little muddier as time went on. However, that's not really what's happening. You are having, as Will said, Iranian-backed propaganda seep its way in to the mainstream media. You are having the conspiracy theories take over me. I was even watching CNN on the way in. I flipped through all the channels. CNN was saying how the conspiracy theories have taken over the right and the left, and how they're even sitting there going, we don't know what to do. And this was coming from CNN. And I kind of want to go, well, you're part of the problem. But you know what? It is what it is. Phone lines are open at 1-800-684-3110. 1-800-684-3110. Ann and Gene, stay on hold. We'll get to you. Rick Grinnell's joining us in the next segment, and then we'll hop around and get some more calls from around the planet. 1-800-684-3110.
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1: Welcome back to Seculo. We are going to be taking your calls and comments about this at 1-800-684-3110. And as I teased, also, back half of the show, which some of you don't get on your local, if you're listening to terrestrial radio, you need to be finding us always on aclj.org, on YouTube, Rumble, however you get your podcasts. We're there live streaming each and every day, 12 to 1 p.m. Eastern time. And of course, archive later on. If you're listening to this, there's a second half that runs. And that show is going to be, that second half is going to be very interesting. Jeff Balaban is joining us, the head of ACLJ Jerusalem. He is back in Jerusalem. So we're going to discuss how things are looking actually from a standpoint in Israel right now. And then following that, we're going to have on a former Turner executive, currently the chief media officer for Real American Freestyle, Eric Bischoff, who you may know from his time in WCW and the WWE, but is currently has a show that runs on Fox Nation. But we do want to talk about the passing of Ted Turner, because whether you probably agree or disagree with him on his politics, had a gigantic impact, and probably there's at least an argument to be made that we wouldn't be doing this show, this kind of content, if it wasn't for people like him. So we're going to discuss that a little bit later in the second half. That being said, you also have, speaking of media, you have President Barack Obama, former President Barack Obama, making the rounds, talking about the current conversations that are happening. He's, of course, promoting his big, giant Obama Center in Chicago? Yes, it's in Chicago. That, you know, it's a pretty cool-looking structure, very interesting. He's doing a lot. He's finally doing press. You don't see him out there all that much.
2: No.
1: Now he's doing that.
2: Michelle a lot, but not him.
1: And he's out there talking about this, and he's started to really have that conversation of what a future relationship with Republicans look like, what the future looks like with conservative media and other, you know, it gets very political, as you'd expect.
2: Yes, I mean, he starts getting into the proper role of the Attorney General. Remember Eric Holder, I mean, his wingman.
1: Let's hear that. This is Barack Obama just last night on Stephen Colbert. Again, Stephen Colbert's show wrapping up, by the way, any day now. I think it's the end of the month. But he's having some big guests on, one of them former President Obama. Take a listen.
3: We're going to have to do some work to return to this basic norm, and we probably now have to codify it. The White House shouldn't be able to direct the Attorney General to go around prosecuting whoever the President wants to prosecute.
4: Correct, because technically it's under the executive branch.
3: Technically,
4: the norm is that it's independent.
3: The idea is that the Attorney General is the people's lawyer. It's not the president's consigliere.
4: Right, even when it's Bobby Kennedy.
3: It's Bobby Kennedy. And so two of the core principles of a democracy, we can survive a lot. Bad policy, funky elections. There's a bunch of stuff that, you know, we can overcome. We can't overcome the politicization of the criminal justice system, the awesome power of the state. You can't have a situation in which whoever's in charge of the government starts using that to go after their political enemies.
2: We just did a 600-page report with the DOJ on how just under the Biden administration's 4 years, not as effective as the Obama administration's 8, but under just their 4 years, how they criminalize, how they politicize the justice system to go after their political enemies. And it happened to be pro-lifers and religious people and people of faith, cases that we're still taking all the way to the U.S. Supreme Court as we speak. And so, again,
1: Eric Holder said he was the president's
2: when you had Eric Holder as the Attorney General. This was a guy who, I mean, again, you couldn't have, it's not much closer than Bobby Kennedy being
1: AG. Have to say, at least Colbert brought that up, saying, you know, it's the people's, you easily forget John F. Kennedy put his brother.
2: Well, and it's still, I mean, it's not the people's attorney, but it's the people's attorney. Still, it's the executive branch, which is run by the president. The president chooses the Attorney General. And again, the way they characterize it is you shouldn't be able to just, you know, criminally investigate whoever you want just because the president wants to. That's sure. Not right. But the president can certainly have input because the people elected the president. They didn't elect the Attorney General. The Attorney General got confirmed by an elected Senate. So if the president thinks there was wrongdoing in any way, he could certainly recommend that the Attorney General have one of their massive investigations team at least take a look. And I don't think that's an abuse of the system. And by the way, when you have statements like this coming out of Eric Holder, remind people, way back, this is 13 years ago.
1: Yeah.

0: I'm Bob Agnew in Washington. The head of the World Health Organization is seeking to reassure residents of the Spanish island of Tenerife, worried about the anticipated arrival there of a hantavirus-stricken cruise ship. He issued a direct message to them today, stressing that the virus is, quote, not another COVID. Medical writer Scott Strobe reports there are still some unknowns about the hantavirus that spread on that ship.
1: Different viruses have different abilities to spread. Some, like measles, can spread like wildfire. Others are harder to spread. You have to be in very close contact with someone who's very sick, who has a lot of symptoms. This hantavirus, if it's spreading from person to person, seems to be in that latter camp.
0: The ship, the MV Hondius, has more than 140 passengers and crew on board. It is headed to Spain's Canary Islands off the coast of West Africa. A tenuous month-old ceasefire appears to be holding in the Iran war as diplomacy continues, and Iran reviews the latest U.S. proposal. Bahrain, which hosts the U.S. Navy's regional headquarters, says it arrested dozens of people that it says were linked to Iran's Revolutionary Guard. The debate over alleged voter suppression continues, but John Scott reports that some new data is raising some questions about longstanding liberal claims about voter suppression.
2: Recent Census Bureau figures show minority voter turnout has increased over time. Black voter participation reached more than 51% in the 2018 midterms and about 45% in 2022, both higher than comparable elections in the early 2000s. Hispanic and Asian turnout has also risen, with both groups hitting record participation levels in the 2020 election. Conservatives say the data proves charges of GOP voter suppression are a myth. John Scott reporting.
0: U.S. stocks rose to record highs on Friday following the latest sign the nation's job market is strong. This is SRN News.
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5: The Pew Research Center has been asking, and it reports that contemporary Christian is the genre favored by the vast majority of America's religious broadcasters. Worship music and gospel tunes will also be heard. And like their secular counterparts, most Christian radio stations spend most of their airtime playing the most popular artists and songs. The Pew study indicates that 87% of the songs heard are by the top 10% of popular artists. Michael Harrington reporting.
0: Despite some of the worst persecution in the world, the underground church in Iran is said to be growing by leaps and bounds. A new report from International Christian Concern reveals there are more believers in Iran now than there were before the 1979 Islamic Revolution there, which brought with it an unprecedented wave of persecution. ICC says, quote, some estimates point to 1 million or more Iranian converts to the Christian faith. This is SRN News. The UK has committed more than $1 billion annually to the EU's Ukraine debt pool, raising concerns about neglecting homeland defense funding.
6: Prime Minister Keir Starmer faces mounting criticism over the UK's deteriorating naval capabilities, underscored by technical failures, sidelining key ships, and leaving only five frigates in service. Critics question his decision to commit substantial funds to EU-backed Ukraine loans while domestic defense budgets remain stagnant until 2030.
0: That is Ken Lorman reporting. Data shows a major shift in where Americans are moving and where their money is going. A new analysis of IRS data from 2012 to 2023 finds nearly $2 trillion in income has moved from high-tax blue states, those controlled by Democrats, to lower-tax red states. Florida leads all of those gains. New York, the biggest loser. More on the...
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8: 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After litigation backed by Democrat-aligned groups, the Pennsylvania Supreme Court threw out the GOP congressional map. A new map drawn by the court dramatically shifted outcomes. It went from 13 Republicans, 5 Democrats, to 9 and 9. Overnight. Where were you when that happened? 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
7: 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The Answer.
9: Okay, we are back. I'm Kenny Michaels. This is Striking Gold. Welcome back to the show. The number to get me live, 888-961-0222. Again, 888-961-0222. Okay? You can also go to kennysgoldquiz.com. You can watch me live on YouTube doing this show. Go to YouTube, type in Striking Gold with Kenny Michaels, and you can watch me do this show live. All right. So I want to talk about silver for a little bit. You know, Robert Kiyosaki, you know who that is, the author of Rich Dad, Poor Dad, has said many times everyone should have physical silver in their retirement account. China, as you know, as of January 1st of this year, has restricted export of silver to the United States. It means we have less now. Silver has become the number one most wanted and desired commodity in the world. But there's less of it. So what that means is that solar is begging for silver. Electric car, Tesla, as an example, is begging for silver. Southern California Edison is trying to get their hands on silver. AI development is begging for more silver. But yet, there's a lack of it and a lack of mining it. When your financial advisor tries to put you in SLV, which is silver stock, it's mining stock, you're going to lose money. A lot of money. Because they're having trouble mining it. So that means there's a low supply of silver, but a huge demand. And so the price of silver is on its way. The price of silver is going up, up, up. And so moving it, there's more manufacturing uses for silver than there is gold. Now, I'm not telling you to go 100% silver. I don't believe in that. I believe in diversifying your metals. You should do half gold, half silver. That way you maximize growth. Because sometimes silver is quiet and gold shows its roaring lion head. And then there's other times gold's like, hey, I'm taking a break, little brother. You roar your head and silver goes crazy. So when you move a retirement account, an IRA, a 401k, a 403b, a TSP, a 457a, an annuity. Annuities suck, by the way. I'll get into that in a minute. When you move a retirement account into physical gold and silver and you call Golden Crest Metals at the 888-406-6222 or go to kennysgoldquiz.com, I'm going to put you in 50-50. Half gold, half silver. That way you maximize growth. Bloomberg is reporting that China silver imports have now hit record highs. Import means they bring in silver. Export means it goes out. China is not a good share. Right? When we were in kinder care and we were in kindergarten and first grade, we were taught to be a good sharer. Right? We share things with our fellow classmates. Okay? China is not a good sharer. They don't like to share. They like to hoard. And why are their silver imports going up like crazy to record highs? Because I'll tell you why. The demand for silver is off the charts. That's why you're hearing Bank of America is calling for record numbers. Goldman Sachs, all these big financial companies are calling for silver with record numbers. So the outlook for silver is fabulous. Put it in your IRA, not the stock. Don't put silver stock. You'll lose money in silver stock. Okay? You'll lose money in silver stock. Because the demand for manufacturing isn't the stock. It's the physical metal. Let's get physical. Physical. 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It's the physical metal that's being demanded in manufacturing. Not stock. And because they're mining less, if you own silver stock, you're going to lose money. You want the physical metal. Okay? So, absolutely, get your retirement account moved over into gold and silver. Make sure half of that investment is silver, and we'll put the other half in gold. 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Okay? All right, the number to get me live here, 888-961-0222. That's the number to get me live. I'm Kenny Michaels. This is Striking Gold. We got a caller. We're going to go to line two. We'll talk to Austin. He's in Palm Desert. I think that's Palm Desert, California, I think. Austin, welcome to the show.
10: Austin? Yes, good morning. Can you hear me?
9: I can hear you now. Yes, I can. Is this Austin from Palm Desert, California?
10: Yes. I just want to let you know that we were swindled to a gold, reputable gold company. We bought over $240,000 in gold and silver. They gave us gold, coins, silver coins. We put it in our personal safe in our house. We found out later the gold was worth a quarter of what the value they said it was. Silver was even less.
9: And so I want to, and I'm not, again, I'm going to say this. That absolutely irritates the hell out of me. And I'll tell you why, Austin. This was my point earlier in the show. It doesn't matter how long someone's been in business. What matters is their business practices. That's what matters. You started this call by saying, which I love, it was supposed to be a reputable gold company. Now, when people buy gold and silver, I always say, do your homework. Go to the Better Business Bureau. Type their name in. When their profile comes up, click where it says complaints. And read the damn complaints. Because a lot of these gold companies that are supposedly big names that have been around are ripping off seniors. Do not judge a gold company by their name, by how long they've been in business, and even if some famous actor promotes them, means nothing. The famous actor is paid to say they're good. You, the consumer, have to do your homework. Now, I'm disgusted by the fact that you were ripped off. But I have something to say about that, Austin, and here's what I want to tell you. If I go to an auto mechanic and he rips me off. It doesn't mean all auto mechanics are bad. It means that one's bad. If I buy a bag of apples and one apple has a worm, doesn't mean all the apples have worms. Yes, it's true, Austin, that when a company does that to someone like you, it puts a black eye on the industry. No question. No question. And I'm hoping I can help you to fix whatever happened to you, and I'm going to go out of my way to try to help you guys. But that's why before I tell you to call a company, I do my homework. I vet the company. I know just about every company in the gold industry. And if you went online right now to the Better Business Bureau and you pulled up some of the biggest names where you've got actors promoting them, and you, when their profile comes up and you click complaints, you'll be blown away by how bad it is. But people are more lured by the actor, right? We've seen them all on TV. Turn on Fox News. There's an ad for gold every hour. There's a famous person. It doesn't mean the company's good. And here's my question. I wonder if that famous person did their homework on the company they're promoting, and would they still promote that company with the bad reputation they have? And if they do, then I got no respect for that famous person either, because he's okay with seniors being ripped off. I'm not. Period. So, Austin, here's my advice. Do you have those medals now?
10: No, we went to a gold dealer here in Palm Springs and sold them.
9: Okay. Okay.
10: We lost $176,000. Now, can you not cut me off this time? We went through all that you just said. We investigated. We did all those things. When the original order came with the gold and silver, it came with a contract that was not signed on anywhere on it. And the interest rate that they said they were applying was not on the original contract. We went through all that. We've gone through the government. We've had the Better Business Bureau involved. It's under investigation now, and all we get is nothing.
9: Okay, so let me share.
10: $176,000.
9: I understand. So let me share something with you. I have an announcement to make, and I'm glad you're on this call. This week, I found out one of the largest gold companies in the country, located in Los Angeles, in Southern California, is being investigated right now by the FTC and the CFTC. They're being investigated right now for charging more than they disclose to the customer. It's one of the most popular gold companies that's currently under investigation. Another large one had their rating completely pulled from the Better Business Bureau because of the amount of complaints the Better Business Bureau was getting. And these are two companies who have been around forever. That's the point I'm making, is the business practices by which these companies operate disgust me, because they're going after seniors' money. Now, here's what I'm going to tell you. You said you did all that. When you went to the Better Business Bureau, did you go to the Better Business Bureau to check this company out before you bought from them?
10: Yes. And we also investigated, went online for complaints. We did all the things you have mentioned.
9: So here's my question then. If you went online, did they have complaints?
10: It's not covering us now.
9: I didn't hear you. Say that again.
10: Could reach As far as we could investigate, they were not. They were, like you say, and I believe it is the company that is being investigated, because I am making sure it's being investigated. Is there a current investigation as we speak?
9: Good.
10: But they can only go so fast and so much.
9: That's right.
10: We will never see that money again.
9: Well,
10: I want to let you know that the people that work at these companies, they get shut down and they wait long enough to turn around, change their name, and open up as another reputable gold dealer.
9: Yeah. So that's a good point. I don't agree that you may not see your money. That comment I don't agree with, because if the investigation goes the way it should go, they're going to have to make some type of restitution to you people. And if they don't, or the investigation doesn't go that way, shame on the government for not

0: But it is very important that when people buy gold and silver and they put it in their IRA or they use cash to buy precious metals, you said something that about the contract came to you unsigned. If the contract is not signed by you, or the contract is not, you know, issued by them, you don't buy from them. And if in that contract it does not have their buyback policy, and it doesn't have their some companies mark up quite a bit. If it doesn't have their markup, don't buy from them. What I love about Golden Crest Metals, very simple. Very simple business practice. Buy wholesale, sell retail, that's it. Love that. Love that. And their buyback is in their contract, in their agreement. So there's no verbal he said, she said. There's none of that. So I am disgusted this happened to you, Austin. And my telephone screener has your number. Came it up on the caller ID. And you'll be hearing from me this week. I'm going to see what I can do to go out of my way to help you. Okay?
1: Yeah, I have one more moment.
0: Go ahead, Austin.
1: Just one more thing. We were cautious, very cautious. The problem is my other half, who is turning 90 in August, is the person who is being in charge of this, and I was leaving it in charge of him. You can't do that, women. Watch everything that's going on, because they did every communication was done over the phone. There was no email. There were no texts involved in any of the conversations at point of sale.
0: And you bring up a great point. And I'm gonna have to disconnect you because I have a show to finish. But you bring up a great point. When I get on the phone to help people move retirement accounts or cash from the bank or their retirement accounts into gold, I love talking to both husband and wife. I want them both on the call with me. Number one, each one's got different questions. I want them both on board. Even though the husband may say, well, it's my IRA, not hers. I understand that, but you do have to live with her. You don't want to sleep on the couch. I stress that when people call me to move retirement accounts, I really, if you're married, I want both of you on the call with me. I want to educate both, not just one. So, Austin, I agree with you 100%. Thank you for that. All right, the number to get me live, 888-961-0222. Ladies and gentlemen, that is why when I vet gold companies, I do the work for you. 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Bloomberg vetted gold companies throughout the country. 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You want me to help you? I'll put my name on the line. I'll help you. 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When you answer the two questions, you'll see how good looking I am. I am the Brad Pitt of precious metals. It has already been determined. I have been voted, listen to this, ladies and gentlemen, on a side note, I have been voted the best looking precious metals guy in the country. I got 3 votes. Okay, my wife, my grandson, and my engineer, Eric, who works here at the studio. So I got the majority of votes as the best looking precious metals guy. On top of that, I know what's going on in the metals world.

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6: With SRN News, I'm Bob Agnew in Washington. The cruise ship caught up in a hantavirus outbreak is headed to one of Spain's Canary Islands.
7: The CDC says it is sending a team to the island. Dr. John Lowe with the University of Nebraska Medical Center says Americans from the ship will be headed to quarantine at their facility in Omaha.
8: What we've been called on to do is to support the U.S. In bringing back a group of American citizens back to the U.S. safely and to ensure that they're safely monitored.
7: Three people have died since the outbreak, and five passengers who left the ship are infected. Authorities say the risk to the Canary Islands is low. No one on board is showing symptoms. I'm Jennifer King.
6: A tenuous ceasefire appeared to be holding today after the U.S. struck two Iranian oil tankers this week. Even as a country that hosts the U.S. Navy's regional headquarters, said it arrested dozens of people it believes are linked to Iran's Revolutionary Guard. President Trump telling reporters the leaders of Russia and Ukraine have agreed to a three-day ceasefire and an exchange of prisoners.
9: So they're going to be transferring almost immediately 1,000 prisoners from each side. That's very good. Russia, Ukraine.
10: Plan to talk to them again and try to
9: get this. Yeah, I will. I'd like to see a big extension.
6: The mass exodus of New York's wealthy continues. Here's correspondent John Scott.
11: Major Wall Street firms and prominent billionaires are relocating operations outside New York City in response to Mayor Zoran Mamdani's tax-the-rich policies. Critics warn the wealth flight will harm the city's economy and could lead to higher taxes for middle-class residents.
6: That is John Scott reporting. Critics, including real estate tycoon Steve Roth, argue that Mamdani's approach of taxing the rich is dangerous, predicting economic damage and future tax burdens extending to middle-class families in New York as well. This is SRN News.
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6: New report indicates the world is divided between Catholics and Protestants.
13: The Pew Research Center has been mapping the two belief systems, and it concludes that Catholicism is strongest in Latin America, while Africa is largely Protestant. Europe is divided about evenly, with more Catholics in the East and more Protestants in the West. Asian nations tend to skew more Catholic, while the Protestants are the majority in the U.S. and in Canada. Overall, more people are quitting the Catholic Church and joining Protestant ones. Michael Harrington reporting.
6: A wide-ranging Australian inquiry examining anti-Semitism in the country began this week, with testimony from Jews who say escalating hatred has left them fearful and vulnerable. The investigation was launched after 15 people were killed when two gunmen opened fire at a Hanukkah celebration on Bondi Beach back in December. The Royal Commission on Anti-Semitism and Social Cohesion, the highest form of inquiry in Australia, will sit for 2 weeks. This is SRN News. A number of former Big Ten and NFL football players are suing their former school over a doctor's alleged sexual abuse.
14: 30 former Ohio State football players, including some former NFL players, are agreeing to join a federal lawsuit against the university over the sexual abuse of student athletes decades ago by a team doctor. Rocky Ratliff, a lawyer in the case, said Thursday that the men have signed letters of agreement to join a lawsuit. Ohio State has fought lawsuits brought by former student-athletes over its failure to stop abuse by Dr. Richard Strauss. Hundreds say they were abused by him. Ohio State says it has tried to reconcile with survivors through settlements, counseling services, and medical treatment. I'm Geffen Coolball.
6: U.S. stocks rose to record highs following the latest sign the nation's job market is doing better than economists were expecting. You'll find more on these stories at srnnews.com.
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17: 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And we're also sponsored by Mike Dotson Realty, Ocean City, Maryland, 410-596-1681. Mike Dotson Realty, Ocean City, Maryland. This show today is dedicated to my late father, Ralph Williams II, my late nephew, Sean Negley Jr., and my late family friend, Lauren Madler. We're also, I want to thank staff and management here at 1250, and I also want to thank Salem Media for letting us put the show on the air. Also today, I want to send a shout out and condolences to the family of Bob Kometz. Those of you who don't know, Bob Kometz worked for KDK Radio. He was a big time news reporter, one of the better ones. I used to listen to him all the time. He put the news out there. Bob Kometz, it seems like our media friends here, guys, are seem to be up there in media heaven there. Last week it was Ray Goss. This week it's Bob Kometz. So we'll see, you know, what goes on as we go. But rest in peace, Bob Kometz. And I want to send my condolences to his family. All right. Let's also talk today. We have a lot to talk about. The Steelers' schedule partially has been released. And the Aaron Rodgers saga continues. The Pirates, the Penguins, and a whole lot more here on the Sports Corner radio show every Saturday, 2 to 3 p.m., right here on 1250 The Answer. 92.5 on the FM dial, The Answer, pgh.com. All right, let's get started with our opening monologues. Luther's Logic. Go ahead, Luther.
18: 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We're going to be doing some great giveaways, and we're starting high school football is right around the corner. We have our trophies to hand out, and this year we're going to try to do our player of the year and hopefully have our scholarship, our first annual scholarship coming up in 2027. So excited about that. Speaking about that, NBA playoffs are hot and heavy right now. And once again, we're seeing all these injuries. Achilles tear here, torn ACL here. Joel Embiid always has an injury. He always has something. But I got to give respect to Joel Embiid. He had an appendectomy, came back 3 weeks, played a couple games, led the 76ers over a win against the heavily favored Boston Celtics. Right now, they're down 0-2 against the New York Knicks. He didn't play last night. They're trying to see if he can play when they get back to Philly. So we'll see a lot of injuries. OKC, the Oklahoma City Thunder, they're the defending champs. They're out with Jalen Williams is out, but they're still up 1-0 on the Lakers. They look to go up, you know, in the series as well. I think they come out of that series okay. But so many Achilles here. Last year there was Jason Tatum. He couldn't play in Game 7 because he came back to her. Damian Lillard. Tyrese Halliburton, and I'm trying to figure out why there's so many Achilles tears. I think it's an overuse. I think these guys are getting so much special training from high school on, and they're not playing other sports. You know, they get pigeonholed in basketball or football, and that's all they do all through up. I know back in my day and way back in you guys' day, the dinosaurs, Smoking Jim, you would play different sports, football season, baseball season, basketball, whatever. I think it's overuse. They have to develop other parts of their game, and I think that would help. But I got to do something without all these injuries, man. They're so young to have all these injuries. And it just puts in perspective how great it is that LeBron is still healthy, still leading his team at 41. Never had a major injury, still out there dominating. Kudos to LeBron James, one of the GOATs. I have him as the GOAT, the greatest player of all time. Nobody's been able to be dominant at 41. Hopefully these young guys start taking a page out of his book and doing the type of training that he's doing. But that's my rant.
17: All right, Smoking Jim's wisdom. Get Smoking Jim.
19: Hey, great job, Luther. Like you said, if LeBron can do it, Aaron Rodgers can do it.
17: Oh.
19: This past weekend, man, we hosted and entered into the Pennsylvania Sports Hall of Fame, Hugh Green. In my opinion, maybe the greatest college football defensive player of all time. This guy was not a one-time All-American, not a two-time All-American, not a three-time All-American. He was a four-time All-American, and don't forget, he had only one Division I scholarship offer. Pitt didn't know anything about him down in Natchez, Mississippi. They was recruiting a running back by the name of Rooster Jones, and they seen Hugh Green on film, and it was like, who is that guy? And I put offered him a scholarship. The rest is history. Man, he won the Maxwell Award, the Walter Camp Award, the Lombardi Award. He was SM Player of the Year, UPI Player of the Year, UPI Lineman of the Year. He was second in the voting and the Heisman, the George Rogers, running back from South Carolina. This guy was unbelievable, and his statistics was off the chart. his freshman year, he had 12 sacks. His sophomore year, he had 13 sacks. 11 sacks as a junior. Look what he did as a senior. He had 123 tackles as a senior and 17 sacks, being doubled and triple teamed. They called him the Bad Cat. He was unbelievable. He's still alive and well, back living down in Mississippi. So it was an honor to meet and break bread with the great Hugh Green last weekend.
17: Oh, yeah. You know, I got a real good story, Smoking Jim. I know you used to go to the Pitt games up at Pitt Stadium, and I remember when the announcer used to really, like, stretch their name out, number 99, Hugh Green, you know, and Rooster Jones. I remember those names, man, back when I was – no, he didn't, but still his name – no, just by the way, the announcer said his name. I mean, it was like – you know, number 99, you, and everybody would go Green, you know, and it was, yeah, it was interesting. So, oh man, Pitt games were fun back in the day. They were fun up at Pitt Stadium. I miss those days walking up Cardiac Hill. And when I could walking up Cardiac Hill, my grandfather and I, we used to go to all the games, and I watched Dan Marino play. I watched the 24-24 tie with Pitt and Penn State. Mike Gottfried was the coach. And it was interesting. I watched Alex Van Pelt play, so it was interesting back in those days. But now it's you know, it is what it is with Pitt football. So we'll see where they go this year. If they're going to be the same 8-4, are they going to be the same go to a bowl game and lose like they always do? We'll see what Pitt does this year. We'll see what Jeff Capel does. I think he's given one more year reprieve. He's brought in some new coaches, brought in some former players. We'll see what how that works out for him as we go along here. All right. My rant today is quite simple. I'm going to talk a little bit today about the Steelers here a little bit. And, you know, everyone's talking about Mike McCarthy and, him being the new coach of the Steelers, 27 assistant coaches, the most that the Steelers have ever had. I like the idea you can never have enough coaches. But the thing that is going to be interesting here, I think we're going to see a little more smarter playing football. We're going to see a lot more structured football. We're going to see a lot more offensive football. I think this team is going to be good this year. I don't know how good. We're going to go over their schedule in the next segment coming up here on the Sports Corner radio show. But I think the Steelers might not do too bad this year. It all depends on the quarterback situation. Can they protect Aaron Rodgers? Is Aaron Rodgers going to have good games, or is he going to fold his tent? What's going to happen? We will find out this season coming up. And that's my rant for today. All right, when we come back after these words, more of the Sports Corner Radio Show. Stay tuned. 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

0: 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Look, I have seen people get burned because they don't have life insurance. Please get it from Tyler Terry. Tell him Ralph Williams sent you. 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Claudia couldn't join us today. Had a scheduling conflict and couldn't be with us today. So we still have Luther Dupree and from Still City Sports World, Smoke and Jim Frazier. We're all here today. And we got a lot to talk about, including we're going to talk about the Steelers schedule, which, of course, is has some of it has been released. And they're playing at Jacksonville. Now, my question is, I don't know if they're playing in London or if they're going to play in Orlando, because this year Jacksonville is playing in Orlando and they have three straight games in London because their stadium is being rebuilt or they're getting a new one. I'm not sure exactly how that works. Tony Khan and his family have pitched in 50% in the city, and the county down there in Florida have pitched in the rest of it. And supposedly we'll see what goes on with their stadium and where the Steelers will be playing at this year. They're not sure yet. The schedule release is coming up. All right, but let's look at some of their games right now. Luther, let's start with you. They have Baltimore Ravens at home, of course, Cincy, Cleveland, Atlanta, Carolina, Denver, Houston, and the Indianapolis Colts. Go ahead.
1: Well, looking at that home schedule, they usually split with Baltimore, split with Cincinnati. Lately, they've been struggling a lot with Cleveland. Texans, again, is going to be a tough one. Indianapolis is at home. I think that's winnable. Falcons is a winnable game. Carolina Panthers. Carolina Panthers, I think they're improving, Jim. And everything you said about
0: Dave Canales, very good coach.
1: Sure. And everything you said about Bryce Young, Jim, is incorrect, because he's led that team to the playoffs last year, and he's just getting better and better. Now that he puts weapons around him, and Denver is going to be a tough one. So it's going to be a tough schedule. I could see five wins coming out of there.
0: Yeah. All right. Smoke and Jim, go ahead.
2: Well, the one good thing, the Steelers playing one of the weakest divisions in all of football. It's getting weaker and weaker by the minute. The only improving team is the Cleveland Browns.
0: Yeah.
2: I'm not sure they're very well coached. So, right there, the Pittsburgh Steelers will be competitive. And then they're going to be hurt, man. They've got to play a first-place schedule, man. That's always going to be a little bit tougher. So, I think they have a outside shot at a 10-7 record, maybe 9-8.
0: Nine and eight.
1: I thought we were just looking at the home games.
0: Yeah.
1: I didn't know we were doing away.
0: No. We're going to do the away. We're going to do that next. All right. Of course, our usual Ravens, Bengals, Cleveland. All right. Let's go into Jacksonville. Where do we look at Jacksonville here, Luther? What do you think? Three games in London, and they're playing in Orlando this year because of their stadium. Go ahead.
1: Yeah. See, Jacksonville, I think they were way ahead of schedule last year. I don't think they're that great. I don't believe in Trevor Lawrence. I think he had a much better year, but I don't trust Jacksonville. I think they come back down to earth. That's a very winnable game for the Steelers. I think they're going to definitely take a step back from where they were last year. They lost their running back, Trevor Lawrence. I'm still not sold on them.
0: Adente or whatever, however you pronounce that guy.
1: Yeah, they definitely took some losses. So
0: yeah,
1: I could definitely see them beating them. They also go to New England, New Orleans, Philadelphia, Tampa Bay, Tennessee. Tennessee's a team that's still in rebuild mode, so that's definitely winnable. Tampa Bay, not that great. Philly's going to be tough. They never win in Philly. Steelers traditionally never win there. Saints are improving, but I don't trust their quarterback, Tyler Shook. Even though he did show some signs last year, I think that's because a lot of teams didn't have film on him. And I think he'll be, you know, getting revealed. New Orleans will be looking for a quarterback next year. Again, New England's going to be tough. Young quarterback, great defense. Even though the Steelers beat them last year, they could have easily lost that game. They got a bunch of turnovers. Fumbleson, Ramondre Fumbleson had a couple at the goal line and their quarterback. But I think they will take a step back this year. So I still think they're beatable, but their defense is going to be formidable. And in Baltimore, Cincy, and Cleveland, I don't think they're winning Cleveland this year. They usually don't. Bengals, who knows? Burrow might be hurt by the time they play them. And the Ravens have a new coach, but I see that split. I see a 1-1. So I like Jim's idea. I think a 9-8 is about what they'll be.
0: All right. Smoke and Jim, go ahead with the away schedule. Go ahead.
2: Luther likes Bryce Young, but he don't like Trevor Lawrence. In 5 years, Trevor Lawrence has passed for 4,000 yards three different occasions, in 3,000 on one occasion, and the year he got hurt was the only year he passed for the 3,000 yards. He's been eating the league up. He's been tearing it up. On a very, very poor football team. He's always looked like a quarterback. He's always looked great. He always looked like he had potential. I don't know why people don't like him, but they like Bryce Young, who's never looked like a quarterback. But anywho, again, I think Luther summed it up pretty good. Hey, man, it's going to be a dogfight. It's going to be competitive. I'm forecasting that this defense lives up to its billing. Defense that lives up to its billing. Aaron Rodgers is going to come back for any hope to have a winning season. So, again, I've never heard of 27 coaches on a coaching staff. It's almost one coach per player. It's insane. But, hey, it's not my money. I remember the days when teams only had three coaches. So, 27, let's hope they get the most mileage out of those coaches.
0: Well, you know what they always say? It's the assistant to the assistant in the movie theater. You know, so that's how I always put it anyway. But anyhow, all right, when we come back after these words, more of the Sports Corner Radio Show. Stay tuned.

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3: 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But they say-
0: All right, we're back here for our third and final segment of the Sports Corner Radio Show. My name's Ralph Williams. I'm your host along with Luther Dupree and Smoking Jim Frazier. Claudia Rosano had a scheduling thing, so he's doing another event. Speaking of Claudia, I want to congratulate him. He's being inducted into the Italian Sports Hall of Fame. Smoking Jim, we'll talk in a few minutes in regards to the Hall of Fame he was at with Hugh Greene and all that. 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Mike Dotson Realty and in Ocean City, Maryland. Get your short-term rental if you're coming to Ocean City this year. The hotel rates are going up, and I don't want to see you have to take out a loan just to come down to Ocean City, Maryland, and that's not fair to anyone else as well. All right, Sports Corner news real quick here. Pirates, Paul Skeens had a great game on Wednesday night. 1-0 against the Arizona Diamondbacks after getting beat 9-0. We'll see where the Pirates go the rest of the season here. It's coming up. And also we'll see what happens after the All-Star break. The Passion won last week, and they beat the Tampa Bay Roadies and for their season opener. So, congratulations to the Pittsburgh Passion, our women's football team, for winning their first their season opener against Tampa Bay. All right, Smoking Jim, tell us a little bit about the Hall of Fame with Hugh Greene and all that that you were at this week or last week.
4: Hey, thanks, Ralph. the Pennsylvania State Hall of Fame. Is the Pop Sports Hall of Fame in the state of Pennsylvania for a couple of reasons. I think the WPIL does a very nice job. I enjoy their banquets. I try to go every year, but they're limited. There's no city league schools that can get into the Western Pennsylvania, the WPIL Hall of Fame, because city schools are not part of the WPIL, as Luther knows. Boxing is not a WPIL sport. Horse racing is not a WPIL sport. And Hugh Green cannot get into the WPIL Hall of Fame because Hugh Green did not play his high school football here. So we allow a lot of people in. Franco Harris's, the Chuck Knowles, the Bill Mazeroski, and we also let in, you know, soccer players and smaller sports and stuff like that. We had a harness horse racer that had 20,000 career wins that got in. He would not get in any other Hall of Fame. So I think the guy that impressed me the most, and Al Romano came back from New York, get inducted too. He was an All-American on his national championship team with Tony Dorsey. I don't know if you're too young to remember Al Romano, Ralph.
0: No, I do remember Tony Dorsey, though. So.
4: Hey, listen, the great thing about it is we was able to induct the City League guys that played at Fifth Avenue High School that's been closed for 50 years now. And his name is Dwight the Iceman Clay. And he has some memorable moments in history that he will always be remembered in college basketball. He played for Notre Dame. He hit the winning shot against Pitt when Pitt had Coach Bruce and Billy Knight, two all-time greats. They had a really good team. He beat them. Marquette had an 81-game home winning streak with Al McGuire. He hit the shot to break that streak. And the one that he's most remembered for, UCLA, they had an 88-game winning streak. Bill Walton had never lost a basketball game, not in elementary school, junior high, high school, or college. John Wooden, I think, had about 10 or 11 national championships. They were unbeatable teams. And he hit the shot that was called the shot heard around the world, the Duke UCLA. And he'll always be remembered for that.
0: Okay, now we're going to have a little fun here today. Every NFL team in their founding year. So let's get started. Luther, Pittsburgh Steelers, go ahead.
5: What do you mean? What are you asking?
0: Founding year, the year that they were founded, each NFL team.
5: I guess 1933.
0: Exactly. There you go. You hit it right on the head there. Very good.
5: Yeah. I don't, you know. Ask me about the Steelers. I know a few things.
0: I didn't say you didn't. I just said, great. Good for you. I mean, you know. All right. Next, New England Patriots. Smoke and Jim, go ahead. What year you think they were founded? Go ahead. Okay. There you go. 1959. All right. Miami Dolphins guys, 1966. Buffalo, 1959. Jets, 1959. Seems like a lot of teams then. Baltimore Ravens, we know what year they came around. 1996. The first era of the Cleveland Browns, 1944. And then 1999, they came back as an expansion team. The Bengals, 1968, they're as old as I am, because that's when I was born. The Tennessee Titans, when they were the Houston Oilers, 1959. The Indianapolis Colts, 1953, the first time, when they were Baltimore. And then the Houston Texans, 1999. Jacksonville Jaguars, 1993. I actually thought the Jaguars came in later than that, but I guess I was wrong on that one. Kansas City, 1959. Chargers, 1959. Broncos, 1959. The Raiders, 1960. The Eagles, 1933, because don't forget, in 1933, neither the Steelers nor the Eagles had a team to field. So they called themselves the Steagles. And they merged together and played as one team. 1960 for Dallas. The Giants, 1925. Washington, 1932. Minnesota, 1960. Green Bay, 1919. Wow. Green Bay is a really old team. Detroit Lions, the Bobby Lane curse team that Smokin' Jim has, 1930. Chicago, 1919 as well. 1974, the Tampa Bay Buccaneers. We know about their falls in the 70s with John McKay. Green, and let me see here. What else we got? The Saints, 1966. Carolina Panthers, 1993. Atlanta, 1965. San Fran, 1946. And Seattle, 1974. The LA Rams, 36. And then the Cardinals, when they started in St. Louis, I suppose they've been around some other cities. You're not going to believe this. 1898, guys. 1898 for the Arizona Cardinals. Before that, they were the St. Louis Cardinals. So there is all the team's years. Any comments on that, Luther? Good.
5: I mean, no comments. I mean, you know, you did a good job of, you know, talking about the history. You know, some old teams and some new teams. But, you know, it is what it is.
0: All right. We've done this before. But they have wait a minute, hold on. We already did that list before.
4: Can I make a comment?
0: Go ahead, Smokin' Jim. You can make a comment.
4: My comment is 1957 was the last time the Detroit Lions, who came in the league in 1930, won a world championship. This year will be the 69th year that they come up short. Bobby Lane said that they would never win another world championship for 50 years, and it's gone 19 years past that. And other than me, nobody believes Detroit is a cursed franchise. What's it going to take? 69 years, and they still don't believe they're cursed, but that's amazing. And that's Ralph.
5: Jim, you got how many curses you got on teams?
0: Every time we have a show,
5: you got a curse. Now Detroit Lions, you said the Penguins got a curse. Who else got a curse, Jim? Is it just those two teams? I mean, it seems like you got a new one every week.
4: Back in 2010, I said the Steelers are cursed when they backstabbed San Antonio Holmes. They ain't won the world championship since. I said the Penguins are cursed when they backstabbed Marc-Andre Fleury. They ain't won another Stanley Cup. They can barely win. I don't even think they won another playoff series. So, again, the curses are alive and well. Detroit, Bobby Lane put that curse on there. I'm just repeating. He said 50 years. Down to 69 years, and you still don't believe.
5: So there's three active ones you know about, huh, Jim? Detroit Lions, the Steelers, and the Penguins.
0: Hey, I'll tell you what.
4: Luther, your people are known for curses and beads and stuff like that. You still don't believe?
5: I don't believe a team is cursed, Jim. No. No, I don't. You put a team together, you win.
4: And you don't believe they shrink kids in Africa either, do you?
5: Oh, gosh.
0: All right. No, well, I will say this, though. I heard on one of our fellow media colleagues in Pittsburgh here, I did hear them say that there was a curse of Marc-Andre Fleury. So I'm wondering, Smokin' Jim, your curse is spreading around there. You know, the curse of Marc-Andre Fleury. Well, Luther, you have to look at it this way. Pirates haven't won anything since Sid Bream, remember? Yeah, the Sid Bream curse. That's you know, and then you got the Bobby Lane curse in Detroit. I always crack up laughing, all my friends in Detroit that I work with, you know.
4: But this may convince Luther. In 1991, the Pirates promised Sid Bream, a very Christian guy, that they would bring him back for the 92 season, and he heard on the radio that he's been traded or cut or whatever. So, and it was the same breed that Barry Bonds couldn't throw out, and the fire's been going downhill ever since. So you got to come on board with that curse, Lou. They pie spotted on themselves by lying to a Christian guy.
0: Yeah, that's true on that one. But yeah, I'll tell you what's the demise of that team was in 1993 when they hired Ted Simmons, because Ted Simmons had no idea what he was doing. He came from Atlanta, and he was trying to, liquidate players or move players around, and there was all kinds of issues. Doug Drabik left after he was a Cy Young winner. I mean, that was crazy. He used the excuse he wanted to be around his kids, and he wanted to go to Houston. It was just a mess. I mean, you know, that early 90s success of the Pirates just went bye-byes, and they haven't done anything.
4: Losing seasons,
0: yes.
4: That's
0: a curse, yeah.
4: 20-some seasons?
0: More than that, I think. Wait, let me see here. 10, let's see, 25 right now, 26 from 2000. And then you look at what, about 30 years, a little over 30 years.
5: Yeah. Jim, with all these curses, change your name from Smoker Jim. Be the sorcerer or the magician, man, with all these curses. Hey, you got to stop that. You're not Smoker Jim, and you're the sorcerer. Come on, man.
0: Well, Luther, you got a lot of names for Smoking Jim. You call him Crying Jim and Smoking Jim.
5: The Sorcerer, the Magician. Jim.
0: Yeah, the Magician. There
5: the
0: you
5: curse
0: go.
5: Maker.
0: There you go, yeah. Yeah,
5: I'm going to stop calling you Smoking Jim, man. You get all these curses and all these beliefs. Come on, man. Stop.
0: All right. Yeah. Yeah, so anyway. Let's talk. So, Luther, go ahead. Talk a little bit about the NBA playoffs going on right now. I know you spoke a little bit about it at the beginning of the show, but go ahead.
5: Right. The Knicks and the 76ers, you know, it all depends on if Embiid is healthy. The first game, he was moving like he was not healthy. Then he sat out the second game. And if he's healthy, they could make it a series, but New York, I think, wins this series in six games. They're just a deeper team and a healthier team. No injuries. Also, the Lakers are up against it against OKC Thunder. OKC Thunder, they're the team to beat. I don't think they have a chance. They do have one of the greatest players to ever touch a basketball, LeBron James, but Luka Doncic hasn't come back. So I see them going down in four games, maybe five if they squeak out a win in L.A. So it's a lot of things. That as far as the other one, Detroit and Cleveland, I see Detroit winning that one. So I see an Eastern Conference Finals of Detroit and the Knicks, which will be pretty exciting. Haven't had that those two battle in a while, so that would be pretty good. And I think we're headed to a San Antonio Spurs versus OKC, a 1-2 matchup. It should be very interesting. But I see that Spurs series going six or seven games, because Minnesota is one of the toughest teams in basketball. They already upset the Nuggets. Unfortunately, one of their players is hurt, but he's playing through it, unlike some of the other guys. Anthony Edwards from Minnesota has a bad knee injury, but he's still fighting through it. Much respect for him. But very exciting. Round one, there was three game sevens. I don't see that many in round two. I see maybe one game seven, but very exciting. Definitely have to check it out. Unfortunately, you really got to – go through the schedule and see where the games are, because some are on NBC, some are on ESPN, some are on Prime, some are on Peacock.
0: They're on every station.
5: They got to do a better job of trying to keep it streamlined a little more. But I'm excited, man. This is an exciting time of the year, and NBA still a great brand of basketball, Jim.
0: All right, let me ask you this question here. You spoke earlier about injuries. I don't think the athletes these days are conditioning like they should. With all the sophistication out here, you would think that some of these athletes might, take advantage of that, but they're not. And obviously, there's also some union stuff stepping in with rules like, you know, you can only do off-season workouts. We see that with the NFL and all this other stuff and certain things like that. Smoke and Jim, your thoughts on injuries in the game right now? Go ahead.
4: Well, number one, I think I speak for everybody in Pittsburgh when I said I could care less about the NBA. And number two, Luther was so wrong on March Madness. Hopefully he'll redeem himself, because it sounded like he knew nothing about basketball. during March Madness. But
5: that would be you, Jim. That would be you. I had three of the Final Four teams, Jim.
4: I think the guys nowadays are much more better conditioned than they were yesteryear. A lot of guys are hired nutritionists, personal trainers. They got 27 coaches with nothing to do but help them work out and spot them. So I think these guys, but you got to realize, Ralph, if you ever seen a basketball player in person, a lot of these guys are 6'11", like 100 pounds, and the frame is just not built for that impact of running up and down a court, jumping, and so you're going to get injuries, you're going to get Achilles, you're going to get sprained, high ankle sprains, you're going to get a boo-boo here and there. You know, Reggie Miller was always fragile.
0: Or broken little pinky finger.
5: Reggie Miller, a broken
0: pinky finger.
5: Reggie Miller didn't miss a lot of games. He was, you know, he was thin, but he, you know, he played. He didn't miss a lot of games.
4: So anyhow, I think the guys, and I think Luther would agree, the guys today are better conditioned. You're going to get hurt in basketball. You're going to get hurt in hockey. Football's a collision sport. You're going to get hurt in boxing. So it's just part of, it's just part of it. You just hope you get somebody that can stay healthy.
0: Yeah, absolutely. Absolutely.
5: Jim, Reggie Miller was known for his durability. Now he, you know, over his 18 games, 18-year career, he only missed 70 games.
4: Did he take that durability inside?
5: Hey, listen, he's an outside shooter. He was 150 pounds. He played in 70 games in 14 or 18 seasons, Jim. He was known for his durability.
4: How many championships? Because he would never take it inside.
5: That's not why. They just never had the team. They went to the championship one time and lost to Shaq and Kobe.
4: He played it safe and healthy, Luke. Took no risk.
5: Jim, would you go in the lane, you're 6'7", wearing 150 pounds, soaking wet? He's a jump shooter, Jim.
4: I still prefer his sister, Cheryl Miller. She was a better player.
5: Hey, well, you're talking about the greatest woman player ever, Smokey Jim. It's hard to compete with that, Jim.
4: She took it inside.
5: Okay.
0: All right, guys, here we go. I got something for you here. Draft picks for this year. Quarterbacks. Who starts this year? Carson Beck, Drew Eller, Fernando Mendoza, Garrett Neusmeyer, and Ty Simpson. Of those quarterbacks, who starts this year? Start with you, Luther. Go ahead.
5: Well, I think you have to go to L.A. Las Vegas.
0: Oh, I'm sorry. And Kay Kubinek, too.
5: Neither one of those guys have a chance to start. Maybe they don't have a lot of great quarterbacks in New York. Maybe Kubelet has to play a little bit up there. But I think you have to go to Las Vegas Raiders. Fernando Mendoza.
0: Yeah, oh, yeah.
5: He's going to play. He won't start. Kirk Cousins will start the year. They'll start losing, and he'll be in by the sixth game. I don't think Drew Allure sees the field this year.
0: No.
5: I think it'll be Aaron Rodgers and Will Howard will get all the snaps this year, depending on if Aaron Rodgers comes back, which I believe he will. Carson Beck.
0: He might see the field if Jacoby Brissett gets hurt, because Brissett's going to be their starting.
5: Right, and their offensive line is shaky. Yeah. And if they don't get Aaron Rodgers, which is a rumor as well. But I could see those. One guy who will not start is Ty Simpson. He has no chance to start. He's backing up a MVP Stafford candidate, and it was a wasted pick, in my opinion. You have a quarterback who just won an MVP, still looks like he's in a prime position to go for another Super Bowl. Wasted pick. You get a pick that early, and you pick a quarterback. I don't get it. I think it was a reach to get a quarterback.

0: No, stop, Jim.
1: I suggest him in on time. You know, it looked like Terry Bradshaw had a lot of years left, too, in 83 when the Steelers passed on Marino. They would take it, you know, back that up a little bit. You knew it. When your quarterback starts getting old, you got to.
2: Yes, absolutely.
1: The future, and that's what the Rams is doing a good job of that. I think Drew Allure get a start this year. I disagree with
0: Wow.
1: Rodgers will get hurt when Broderick Jones jumps on his back to celebrate the first game.
2: Broderick Jones isn't even going to be playing for the Steelers.
1: Well, we don't know. We don't know if he will or not. My bet is he'll be out there
0: He got neck issues, Jim. I don't know, man. They took a tackle, neck injuries. Dylan Cook might have taken his job.
1: Well, again, everybody got their opinions, and I'm entitled to mine. I think the boy for the Raiders will start.
0: Fernando Mendoza.
1: I think Tavon Green will get a start this year.
0: What? With the Browns?
1: Yeah.
2: Oh, that quarterback room's in shambles. Nobody knows who's going to start there.
0: It won't be Taylor Green. I can tell you that. He won't start. He may have some trick plays. He won't start, Jim.
1: I think Beck will, when it comes to top
2: 10,
1: everybody jumps on.
2: I don't. Go ahead. You can have an opinion.
1: Beck, I think, will get a start this year.
2: Yeah.
1: Who else do you mention? I don't think Nesmeyer. Where's he at?
0: He's at the Kansas City Chiefs. He's not getting a start. No.
1: No, I think he'll. I think he's there just as a coach. He's another coach. I think his future's in coaching. And where's Cade at?
0: Cade Klubnik's at the New York Jets.
2: Yeah, he's with the Jets.
0: And I said he might have a chance with them.
2: Yeah. Geno Smith is back with them. So we'll see where he goes. No.
0: No, Russell Wilson's about to start broadcasting. They don't have Russell.
2: Yeah, he's still unemployed. So.
1: Okay, you said broadcasting.
0: Yeah, the rumor is he's going to go into broadcasting. He's talking to a couple people.
2: Okay. Yeah, that might be best for him, I think. It has to be because he just hasn't moving around since Seattle. He just hasn't done anything. So.
0: Yeah. He's washed. He had a couple decent games. But that's about it. He doesn't have any more arm is shot. He doesn't have the mobility anymore.
2: Oh, I like that moon ball. Yes, it was smoking, Jim. Hey, I like that moon ball. It was just sad that he
0: amazing. It was the best moon ball since Jeff Blake.
2: Yeah, Jeff Blake. Oh man, there's a blast from the past. I haven't heard his name in a while. Jeez.
1: Russell Wilson was better than Andrew Luck. I guess I was right there.
2: Mm. Yeah, Andrew Luck is the general manager or something with Stanford or something.
0: Well,
2: something
0: again, he had a much better team around him as well. You know, Andrew Luck didn't have the Legion of Boom with Richard Sherman and those guys out there either.
1: Seattle wasn't any good when Russell went there. I mean,
0: Seattle had
2: he was a quarterback.
1: They had just paid the highest free agent quarterback from Green Bay to be the starter.
0: Because they were just missing a quarterback. They had the running back and they had a defense, Jim.
1: Oh, man.
0: You got this revisionist history. I know the history. They needed a quarterback. That's why they overpaid for a bum.
1: And who was better, my Russell Wilson or Andrew Luck? And clearly Russell Wilson was the better quarterback.
2: At that time, yes. At that time, yeah.
0: I agree, he was the better quarterback.
2: No, Russell Wilson was a better quarterback.
0: I agree. Good call, Jim. You want somebody to boost your ego. That was one of your few good calls, Jim. I give you credit.
2: Yes.
0: You deserve credit, in the words of Kelly Russell. You deserve credit for that
2: one,
0: Jim.
2: Yes, he does. He does deserve credit for that. No. Russell Wilson was because he won the Super Bowls. Andrew Luck did not. I mean, Russell Wilson went to Super Bowls.
0: I don't know who said he was better than Elway. Now, I certainly didn't say that.
2: No, he's better than I agree, he's better than Andrew Luck.
1: If you guys go back and watch the films, Andrew Luck was a can't miss guy, like a Tim Couch, who I predicted would be a bust. And Russell Wilson was just

0: No, he was better. You're right. He went to two Super Bowls. Listen, he was better, yes.
1: He was better, but also Andrew Luck went to a worse team, Jim. He went to the Indianapolis Colts, number one overall, and they never gave him an offensive line. The man was getting concussed on a regular basis. He was basically Joe Burrow.
2: How did Peyton Manning? When they won in 15, Peyton Manning's first year in Indianapolis?
1: They gave him an offensive line immediately, and he also had Edgerrin James and Marshall Faulk when he was there.
0: Yeah, he had a lot of weapons there.
1: It was a complete different situation. Peyton Manning was better, but he also was in a better environment with weapons around him. Andrew Luck didn't have that.
0: You go ahead, Smoking Jim. What were you saying here? We got to wrap things up here in about a minute. Go ahead. Yes.
1: And we agree. And you start trying to slander Andrew Luck.
0: I agree with him.
2: Andrew Luck never looked like a great quarterback to me.
1: He had a Pro Bowl. He had plenty of Pro Bowls, Jim. You can't say that.
2: But he was better than Russell Wilson.
1: But you're acting like he was a bum, a bust. He was not that, Jim. Stop.
2: You gotta have talent to go to the Pro Bowl.
1: He did. Listen, Andrew Luck was a four-time Pro Bowler from 2012 to 2018. Stop it.
2: And Deion Sanders' son was a Pro Bowler last year. So what are you saying?
1: Four is better than one, right? Four is better than one.
0: Yeah, all right, guys.
1: He had a year. Listen, Andrew Luck in 2018 had a year where he threw for over 4,500 yards and 40 touchdowns, Jim. Stop. He was not a bum. He was not a bust.
2: All I said was Russell Wilson would be better than him.
1: I agree. He had a better career.
0: All right. Guys, let's wrap it up. We got to wrap it up here today. Luther, real quick, final thoughts, and then Smoking Jim, first start with you, Luther, go ahead.
1: Oh, man, great show. Enjoyed it as always. I always love smacking Smoking Jim around, or as I call him, the sorcerer, the magician. But he gets wild with a CTE babble. Hopefully everybody was able to get through it, but great show. And Andrew Luck was not a bust, Jim. Stop spreading that misinformation.
0: No, I agree with Smoking Jim. Russell Wilson was a better quarterback. All right, Smoking Jim, good. Final thoughts, go.
2: Well, I tell you what, let's not take away Russell Wilson's 353 yards, touchdowns, which one of the most career touchdowns in NFL history. And he had 1, 2, 3, 4, 5 over 4,000 yard seasons. But anywho, and let's not count his rushing yards in Super Bowl championships. But anywho, man, it's always fun to do a show. Again, I said Russell Wilson, a third-round pick, would be better than Andrew Luck, a guy that they said was the best quarterback in NFL history.
0: All right. Thank you very much for being part of the show today. And until next Saturday, have yourself a great one. Please be safe. Thank you.
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4: SRN News, I'm Mary Rose. A fragile ceasefire appeared to be holding Saturday after the U.S. struck two Iranian oil tankers, while the country that hosts the U.S. Navy's regional headquarters said it arrested a dozen of people alleged that were linked to Iran's Revolutionary Guard. Attacks Friday cast doubt on the tenuous month-old ceasefire that the U.S. had insisted is still in effect. And Washington is still awaiting an Iranian response to its latest proposal for a deal to end the war. President Trump says there will be a three-day ceasefire in the war between Russia and Ukraine, along with an exchange of prisoners.
5: Posting on Truth Social Friday, Trump said the truce would last from Saturday to Monday, saying, quote, I am pleased to announce that there will be a three-day ceasefire in the war between Russia and Ukraine. Russia had previously announced a two-day unilateral ceasefire to mark its May 9th World War II Victory Day on Saturday. Ukraine previously stated that it, too, had offered a truce, but this had been ignored by Moscow. Trump also wrote, talks are continuing on ending the war, adding that we are getting closer and closer every day. Bill Alexander, Washington.
4: The head of the World Health Organization is seeking to reassure worried residents of the Spanish island of Tenerife that they are not in danger from the anticipated arrival there of a hantavirus-stricken cruise ship. On Saturday, he issued an unusual direct message to them saying he understood their concern, but the public health risk was low. Federal aviation officials are investigating after a passenger jet struck and killed a pedestrian on the runway at Denver International Airport. Officials say it happened late last night when Frontier Flight 4345 struck a person walking on a runway. This is SRN News.
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4: Abortion supporters are not religious.
8: A new poll from the Public Religion Research Institute finds that 70% of Americans who support abortion say they never or very rarely read a religious text. Two-thirds of them never attend worship service, and about half say they never pray. On the flip side, most folks who describe themselves as pro-life read the Bible, go to church, and pray regularly. The strongest pro-life religious groups are white evangelical Protestants and Hispanic Protestants. Michael Harrington reporting.
4: Latin American voters see a role for religion in government. There are several presidential elections taking place in Central and South America this year, and a new poll from the Pew Research Center indicates that in each of those nations, about two-thirds of voters say they want a president who will defend their religious beliefs. A similar percentage in each country also say they believe the Bible should be the basis for their laws. This is SRN News. One of the women's basketball's most decorated players is adding a unique honor to her high-flying resume.
9: Basketball Hall of Famer, four-time WNBA champion, five-time Olympic gold medalist, and now State Bird. Sue Bird will soon have the title of Connecticut State Bird. That's according to a bill approved this week by the Connecticut legislature and headed to Governor Ned Lamont's desk for his expected signature. She'll share the State Bird title with the American Robin starting next year. The Syosset, New York native is beloved in the Constitution State. She led UConn to national titles in 2002 and won four WNBA titles with the Seattle Storm before retiring in 2022. I'm Geffen Coolbaugh.
4: Google has reached a settlement with black employees who alleged systematic racial disparities in hiring, paying, and advancement in a lawsuit filed in 22. More details, srnnews.com.
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1: Well, as this program transmits via satellite across the USA to our 620 AM and FM stations, let's be heard, everyone. Welcome aboard the May 9th edition of America's number one travel radio show. Looking at the clock, it is just after 10 a.m. Eastern Time on this Saturday morning. And from coast to coast, border to border, and around the world on TuneIn, everything and anything in the world of travel is on tap over these next 120 minutes that we'll all spend together. So last week at this time, we were all getting the details of Spirit Airlines shutting down. It's actually gone, you know, very smoothly, to be honest with you. This week, though, we're going to start with something that was in the news from Delta Airlines, and candidly, it's just dumb. I mean, it's about as unfriendly, you know, untravel-friendly, I guess is the best way to put it, as you can get. If you haven't heard the announcement that was made earlier this week, starting 10 days from now, on May 19th, Delta is removing snacks and drinks from about 5,500 of their short routes. This means anyone flying in Delta Main or Delta Comfort cabins, you will no longer receive food or drink on flights of about 350 miles or less. If you fly first class, though, you will still get food and drink. Now, to be fair in sharing this announcement, Delta did also say they will enhance food offerings for about 14% of their flights, whatever that means. But to me, this is such a dumb move by Delta. Whatever cost savings they'll realize from flying really hungry and dehydrated travelers, it's all going to be wiped out by the disregard that they're showing economy class passengers.
2: Well, everyone brings a water bottle these days, so I think that's part of
1: the
2: problem.
1: That's a whole other conversation.
2: I think that is part of what's driving this personally. But you know what? The fact that first class gets full service on these short flights and the people in economy get nothing, that to me is more of an issue. But whatever. Just get me there safely from point A to point B. I don't even care anymore because the food's terrible anyway. The pretzels, the offerings, they're awful.
1: I know. You
2: they're right. They're just like, why even bother?
1: You know, but Mary, I mean, and Rudy and Bobby, I mean, so, you know, as you know, I was out in Chicago last Sunday with our oldest son and, you know, and enjoyed a Cubs game at Wrigley Field with former Major League pitcher Steve Trout. We had a good time there. On Monday before, you know, my son and I, we headed home, we went to Lou Malnati's, of course, for the second time for their famous pizza. When we got to the airport, we were a little thirsty. The lounges were closed. Because they close at 9:30 or whatever,
2: yeah,
1: or 10 o'clock,
2: okay,
1: which is crazy. Okay, so I knew I'd get water on the plane or whatever we wanted. Now, we were flying on American Airlines. We were in premium economy. But had it been on Delta Airlines, we would have arrived back in New York fully dehydrated. It's ridiculous. It's dumb. It's a bean counter move by Delta. Ed Bastian, this show is heard in Atlanta. I mean, listen, you have comments on this. You can reach out to us, and you're welcome here anytime to talk about
3: it. Well, it's 790 miles. You wouldn't have been part of that 350-mile thing. So.
1: But it's still just crazy. I mean, it just,
3: I know,
1: come on.
3: I
1: mean, it's so unfriendly. So,
2: yeah.
1: There we go.
2: Well,
1: all right. So
2: all right. How about we talk polls? How about we do that? So before we move to the Travel News Roundtable, here are the questions and the results. First one, will you be participating in or enjoying any events involving America's 250? 75% of you said yes, 14% of you are unsure, and 11% of you said no.
1: Well, listen, I love seeing that America 250. It's such a major event in our lifetime. We have such a great country. It needs to be celebrated. And I love the fact, 75%.
2: Yeah, majority.
1: And I think the 14%, very candidly, they just may not be sure of what they're doing and where they're
2: going. They don't have their plans
1: yet. Exactly.
2: Exactly. All right. Second question, where will your summer travels take you? 60% of you will be traveling domestically, 33% of you will travel internationally this summer, and 7% of you are not traveling. Those are some good numbers considering we're a travel radio show.
1: Yeah, I would
2: only
1: say.
2: 7%.
1: And Rudy, I would say roughly, you know, two-thirds domestic, one-third international. That's probably about right.
3: Yeah, I think so.
1: Those numbers work out. All right, well, let's move into the travel news roundtable. We've got over 4 minutes where we can get to that, and we'll get into that right now. I'm going to just start us off. So, you know, we're certainly seeing strong results in the stock market, S&P 500. They're all riding, you know, rather well these days, despite what's happening in the world. You know, and the good news across most sectors of travel continues to report positive results. This week we saw the latest Marriott increased its outlook for the year. They, after better than expected domestic travel outweighed, you know, the hit by what's going on in Iran, the executives are very optimistic about the year. saying that travel in the U.S. and Canada is offsetting any declines that may be happening in other parts of the world. But they did say that, you know, Americans are choosing car trips over flights and spending their tax refunds that they're getting from big beautiful bill, on local vacations and so forth. And just another major hotel operator out there, Intercontinental Hotel Group, you know, they have Holiday Inn and Crown Plaza and others in there. They almost mirrored what Marriott said. Higher room revenue in the first quarter, and they very much expect that it's going to continue in the second quarter. So that's good news from the hotel sector travel.
2: So I'm going back to aviation. I want your opinion, both of you, on this. British Airways is going to equip all of its fleet with Starlink Wi-Fi over the next 2 years, and they are going to allow passengers to make phone calls and video calls throughout all flights.
1: Another dumb move. Another dumb
2: thoughts?
1: Move. Yeah, I don't like it.
2: Don't like it either.
1: Yeah. I mean, so now we're going to...
2: Delta prohibits these calls as of right now. I mean, United says...
3: Text, you can get your message across.
2: You know? Yeah, exactly.
1: You know, I used to love, Rudy, I don't know if you... You know, I used to love when I would travel for business because I couldn't make a phone call.
3: Right.
1: I couldn't do anything.
2: You used to really unplug.
1: I got so much business. I actually had so much things. I caught up on so many things, right?
2: Whatever
1: it was. I used to look forward to the longer flights. And because I'm not one that can sleep on a plane, and now to think about that, people chatting and this and that. I mean, it's gonna
2: be like, to wear headphones, so basically the guidance is be considerate of each other, and you must make your calls with your headphones and talk quietly.
1: Now
2: that's not gonna.
1: I find
2: go
1: that interesting.
2: Well.
1: You know, British Airways has a partnership with American, and America has a policy that you have to be quiet. Any audio that you have or anything you're playing.
2: Well, you have to use headphones.
1: But here, how they gonna
2: British Airways? I just said you have to use headphones.
3: It's only half the conversation.
2: So you have to wear. So you're only hearing the person who's talking on the plane, but that's the one you don't want to hear.
1: Yeah, but what about this? Yeah, Mom. Well, listen, you know, I didn't make the plane. I'm going
2: to
1: be home.
2: They're
1: for
2: being
1: dinner.
2: Asked to talk quietly.
1: Okay.
2: And be considerate of the fellow passengers. Mm-hmm. It's not going to fly.
1: Rudy, what do you have?
3: Well, a couple of things. Just one short sentence on this. We don't have to go into it because it's all over the news. I got to tell you, I have never heard of a hantavirus until this week. Never even heard of it. Didn't even know it exists. Mm-hmm. And now it's in our lingo all the time. I find this interesting. The Trump administration is going to remove passports from folks who are behind on their child support payments. That was announced just this week.
1: Well,
3: that's a pretty interesting thing.
1: Well, pay
3: Department
1: up.
3: Of State.
1: Here we are.
3: And if you owe more than $2,500 in child support, you better pay it because
2: you can't leave
3: the Department
2: the
3: of State is going to take your passport away.
1: I'm not a big
3: fan
1: of big government, so I would say that there's something I can't say that I'm really behind. But the fact is, you know what? A lot of the deadbeat dads, and I hate to say it, does fall more on dads that are out there. Well, now they're going to have... pay up or you're not going to be traveling. So
2: flee the country.
1: Whatever. So, well, and on that note, I guess we'll flip to the moms. I mean, it is Mother's Day weekend tomorrow, so happy Mother's Day to you, my lovely wife, Mary.
2: Thank you.
1: Everybody that's out there
2: all
1: well.
2: All the moms out there.
1: Exactly right. I mean, listen, there's so much news we could get to. I will just go back to what I said. You know, everyone made a big deal about Spirit Airlines. It's been very quiet this week. I mean, everything's been very
2: well,
1: smooth.
2: A lot of these other budget airlines are picking up their routes.
1: Well, today, Frontier, if you didn't hear, Frontier in Denver last night, there was a passenger, or actually it was somebody on the runway that was hit, so we're still getting information on that. All right, when we return from this quick sponsors break, the Chief Travel Leader conversation will feature Andrew Wexler. He's already on that show hotline. The Destination Spotlight is also ahead this hour. We're back in 180 seconds.
0: As we take a brief sponsors break, now's a good time to check us out on Facebook, Instagram, X, or LinkedIn at RM World Travel. We're coming right back.
2: It's Mother's Day weekend, and we have the perfect gift for you to give. If you jump on this opportunity, it's going to be the Mother's Day gift that you're going to talk about for years, whether it's this October in the Southern Med or in July of 2027 in the Baltic and North Sea. 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
1: As we've reset during that quick break, we have, well, what should be a fun and interesting Chief Travel Leader conversation about to happen. 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
2: And it's Mother's Day tomorrow, so if you jump on this opportunity, I can promise you it's going to be a Mother's Day gift you're going to talk about for a long time, whether it's this October in the Southern Med or in July of 2027. That's going to be up in the Baltic and North Sea. 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That's going to be aboard their newest ship, 7 Seas Grandeur, and that goes from Malta to Athens. 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
1: Whatever trip you're looking at, so many of the places that we're going, their bucket list, the Region team, well, they're going to deliver outstanding fun and entertainment, great food, an array of culture. The cruise this October is nearly sold out. We just announced the 2027 itinerary 2 weeks ago. There's already been strong bookings for that trip. So go to our show website, rmworldtravel.com. You're going to see a banner for each cruise right there on the homepage. Pick the one that you want. 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
2: All right. Named one of Atlanta's most admired CEOs in 2019, Andrew Wexler took on the CEO role of Hersh & Family Entertainment in 2015. After spending 8 years as CFO with the company, Hershend is the largest family-held themed attractions company with iconic parks like Dollywood and Silver Dollar City within their portfolio. We are now headed to the show hotline for the first time today as Andrew Wexler joins us now for our Chief Travel Leader conversation.
1: Well, this is my favorite part of the show, Mary. Andrew, thanks for your time today. Welcome to America's number one travel radio show.
10: Hello, and thank you. We appreciate being here.
1: Well, thank you. Enjoy having you here with us today as well. You know, Mary just highlighted two of your popular properties, Dollywood, a place that we plan to spotlight later this year when we're down in Pigeon Forge for a big Let's Go America tour event and live remote. And, of course, there's Silver Dollar City. That's a major part of the beginning of the Hershend legacy. That's, Andrew, where I want to go initially. So I want you to take us back to those early days in the Ozarks where it all began some 75 years ago. I want you to share some family history. And really what started is just an average family road trip.
10: Absolutely. It did all start with a road trip. Mary and Hugo Hershend lived in Chicago, but they loved nature. They loved the outdoors. They were naturalists, and so they took a road trip to southwest Missouri. I ended up in a town called Branson, Missouri, which at the time there wasn't a whole lot there. And they did a cave tour and just fell in love with the area, fell in love with the people, and found out from the two sisters that owned the cave that they were looking to get out of the cave business. And Hugo Hershen decided, hey, let's rent this cave. It'll be a family business. We can come down for summers. He was a door-to-door vacuum cleaner salesman. And so he figured the family could come down during the summer times and run this, and then he could have his normal business operation during the rest of the year. And so they just fell in love with the area and took a 100-year lease on the cave. And that's really how it started.
2: It is an unbelievable story, and I mentioned in your intro that today Hershend is the largest still family-held theme park company in the U.S. or maybe even the world. But, you know, that's a long way you've come since then. And last year, Hershend nearly doubled its footprint, acquiring Palace Entertainment's U.S. attractions. You've brought thousands of new employees, or hosts, as you call them, to the family. I'm curious how you're working to ensure that the culture of bringing families closer together will remain consistent across such a diverse portfolio.
10: Yeah, so it is hard to believe 76 years from 1950, which was the year they went on the road trip and got the lease, the cave lease. And, you know, for us, culture is what it's all about. It's really about creating an amazing environment. We have a deep held belief that the guest experience can never exceed the host experience. If a host comes into work and they're berated by their boss, if they're, you know, in an environment where they don't feel taken care of, and they're frustrated and angry, who are they going to take it out on? They're going to take it out on our guests. But if they come into work, they're taken care of, they feel people really care about them, have their back, what we want them to do is then return that favor to our guests. And creating that cultural environment, what we call it, hospitality, it's about, it's a servant leadership culture. And if we create this culture that's rooted in love, which is, you know, When you talk about love and business, it's a scandal. Mm-hmm. It's a Coldplay concert. Right. That, you know, yeah. That's absolutely not what we're talking about here. We're talking about love, the behavior, and how we treat people. And it really creates an amazing environment for our hosts to take care of our guests.
11: I love that. Did you, by the way, just so I heard you correctly, Hershpitality?
10: Hospitality.
11: Yeah. Okay, gotcha.
10: Yeah. Right, yeah, it's a little hard to say at first, but it's a combination of heart and hospitality.
11: Yeah. No, hospitality.
2: That's
11: I got you.
2: Family influence,
11: So, you know, as I look over your resorts, I mean, there seems to be a common theme here, Andrew. What I mean by that is, and I'm going to use Historic Lake Compounds in Bristol, Connecticut as just an example.
10: Yes.
11: You know, it's a park our sons know well. They grew up enjoying that park. It's America's oldest continuously operating amusement park. You also have Idlewild Park in Pennsylvania. Dates back to 1878. The Harlem Globetrotters, if folks don't know it, they're in your portfolio. They go back to the 1920s. You know, I could share more, but it seems like historic attractions are important to the Hershend family. I'd like to hear how you modernize and still stay, you still maintain that nostalgia.
10: Yeah, so we really think about how do we make a product that's good for people from 2 to 92. And a big part of that is nostalgia. Grandparents want to share with their grandkids. Parents want to share their first roller coaster with their kids. So creating that nostalgic environment where across generations, you can share experiences in a way that you might not be able to in today's society. You know, the cell phone has become such a generational silo. You go to a dinner and you look at the table and there's a family there. All five, you know, four or five of the family members, two parents, two, three kids, they have their face buried in their phone. And you know, the way it works is, you know, dad's probably on, you know, CNBC.com or looking at the stock portfolio. Right. You know, the mom's on Facebook. The one of the kids is chatting. The other one's on Snap. The other one's on Instagram or playing a game. And it becomes a silo. And so we want to create environments that kind of create that cross-generational interaction. And so nostalgia is a big way to do that. It's a big catalyst for that connection, that emotional connection. But we also want to make sure that there's still fun things to do for the kids. We want to make sure that the kids enjoy the time and have fun. So we try and not only hold on to what's timeless, but then we try to inject new and exciting and relevant to all the generations.
11: Right, totally
10: say, 2 to 92.
2: Yeah, let's get a little more specific on that. So, Robert, we were down in Orlando last year for the show, Andrew, for our big Let's Go America tour involving the grand opening of Epic Universe. And, you know, you are either you are competing in this, or maybe you see yourself as not competing because you do see yourself as a very different collection and portfolio of theme parks. But there are these high-tech parks like Epic Universe that are really cutting edge with all their rides and everything.
11: Yeah, big budget, too.
2: You know, but they are are, they're missing a little storytelling and other experiential things, in my opinion. So I'm curious to get a little, if you can get a little more specific on how you're differentiating from parks like that.
10: Yeah, and so we do have those sorts of elements. We have this summer in Dollywood, we're opening up our biggest dark ride ever, Night Flight, which is a combination of roller coaster, but there's a soaring element to it. So we have that sort of element, that storytelling. But we focus on the big parks, and they have this luxury of they focus on amazing IP. But a lot of that IP is temporal. Sometimes it's popular and sometimes it's not. And that's why you notice how they change out some of their rides. Whereas there used to be, you know, a ride based on one movie, you know, for a few years. And then they switch it to a different movie or a different character, different story the next.
2: Right.
10: We really try and focus on things that are timeless, like Christmas.
2: Okay.
10: Fall, harvest, and pumpkins.
2: Yeah.
11: Well, I think with what you're saying on that, Andrew, again, that intellectual property, if they do lose it, you're right.
2: Right.
11: Often you see that. We're going to come to a hard break in a minute, but I want to ask this really quick question. What's a misconception that you think that people have about regional parks or family entertainment companies that you'd like to address, maybe dispel in some way? You've got an audience of about 1.3 million people out there, so it's your opportunity.
10: Yeah, I think that the biggest thing is that they're just small, dinky little carnival-type projects or rides or experiences. When for our properties, and some of our properties we just acquired, so we may not be at the same level yet, but we try to make sure that there's a very broad experience, whether it be festival, shows, and entertainment. We still want thrill rides, but we're not all about thrill rides. We're not focused on teenagers. We're focused on broad family entertainment. And so the breadth of the product, most people will have a misconception of how deep and how broad the product really is in a regional park. They're going to assume it's just a bunch of, you know, maybe a merry-go-round, a carny ride, maybe a roller coaster.
11: Well,
10: it's
11: good point.
10: Much bigger than that.
11: And I want to let folks know, again, you know, there are aquariums out there. Maybe they're familiar. Mary and I have been to in British Columbia, Vancouver.
2: Vancouver.
11: Camden, New Jersey, a big one you've got there. But also Callaway Resort and Gardens, I mean, in Pine Mountain, Georgia, that's where you are. But some of the parks folks, you know, we mentioned about Kentucky Kingdom, Adventureland in Iowa, Kennywood in Pennsylvania as I go down here.
2: Newport Aquarium in Kentucky.
11: So, Andrew, we're going to hit a break. We're going to ask you just to stay with us through this bottom of the hour break. If you could continue with us, we would appreciate that. Is that okay with you?
10: Absolutely.
11: Okay, that's great. Thank you very much. Folks, when Mary and I return from this quick break, our Chief Travel Leader conversation with Andrew Wexler will continue. The Destination Spotlight is just 20 minutes away. Today is a preferred travel panel day on the program. That's ahead in hour two. We have a museum gallery and so much more. We'll be right back.
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0: SRN News, I'm Mary Rose. A fragile ceasefire appeared to be holding Saturday after the U.S. struck two Iranian oil tankers, while the country that hosts the U.S. Navy's regional headquarters said it arrested dozens of people alleged that were linked to Iran's Revolutionary Guard. Attacks Friday cast doubt on the tenuous month-old ceasefire that the U.S. had insisted is still in effect, and Washington is still awaiting an Iranian response to its latest proposal for a deal to end the war. President Trump says there will be a three-day ceasefire in the war between Russia and Ukraine, along with an exchange of prisoners.
1: Posting on Truth Social Friday, Trump said the truce would last from Saturday to Monday, saying, quote, "I am pleased to announce that there will be a three-day ceasefire in the war between Russia and Ukraine." Russia had previously announced a two-day unilateral ceasefire to mark its May 9th World War II Victory Day on Saturday. Ukraine previously stated that it, too, had offered a truce, but this had been ignored by Moscow. Trump also wrote, "Talks are continuing on ending the war," adding that, "We are getting closer and closer every day." Bill Alexander, Washington.
0: The head of the World Health Organization is seeking to reassure worried residents of the Spanish island of Tenerife that they are not in danger from the anticipated arrival there of a hantavirus-stricken cruise ship. On Saturday, he issued an unusual direct message to them saying he understood their concern, but the public health risk was low. Federal aviation officials are investigating after a passenger jet struck and killed a pedestrian on the runway at Denver International Airport. Officials say it happened late last night when Frontier Flight 4345 struck a person walking on a runway. This is SRN News.
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1: Okay, back at it we go after that bottom of the hour break. Thanks for being tuned in out there across the country on this Mother's Day weekend, everyone. And we indeed do welcome all of you back. Well, we've extended today's Chief Travel Leader conversation into the C Block, Mary. There are about three, maybe four things we still want to get to, don't we?
2: We do, and waiting patiently for us on the show hotline to continue today's Chief Travel Leader conversation is Andrew Wexler, the Chief Executive Officer for Hirsch & Family Entertainment.
1: So we're going to get right back to this conversation, Andrew. Appreciate you staying with us through that break. You know, I began last segment by mentioning one of your parks, Dollywood. It's a place that will be in September when we're down in Pigeon Forge with the Hilton team for a big Let's Go America tour that's being planned. Earlier this week, I was out in Chicago, and I saw a news message from Dolly Parton. She seems to be doing well with her medical treatments. Anything you want to add about your relationship with her and the relationship with Dollywood?
3: Everybody knows Dolly. She's a special person, and she's authentic. What you see is what you get. Partnerships are hard, and it takes humility from both sides to have a partnership or any relationship thrive. And so with her, you know, the alignment of values and heart that we have with Dolly and to what an amazing person she is makes it the perfect partnership. So we're always praying for her and hoping that she continues to improve and everything that we know she's getting a lot better. So
1: amen to
3: her. We're excited for the time for her to get back.
2: Yeah, I think we all are. Well said, Andrew. And, you know, Robert and I look forward to seeing that park sometime later this year. So, you know, we've mentioned a few of the parks. We talked a little bit last segment about the diversity. Robert mentioned you've got water parks, aquariums. You even have campgrounds and, of course, amusement parks. Just talk a little bit more about the diversity of Hirsch & Resorts and properties. And are you bullish on summer of 2026?
3: Absolutely. Yeah, our purpose as a company is to bring families closer together. That is why we exist. In fact, I tell when we're talking to people about coming to work here, I say I want people who wake up passionate and excited about bringing families closer together. And so that's our purpose. We do it by creating memories worth repeating. And so as we thought about growth over the years, theme parks don't come, to buy a theme park, they just don't come for sale very often. And so one of the reasons we're really excited about that Palace opportunity is so many iconic brands to come up for sale in one fell swoop. We knew we had to go for that. But as we grew the business, we were looking for opportunities to intersect with families, whether it be the Harlem Globetrotters as a great touring event where families come and just enjoy the fun and comedy of the and athleticism of the Globetrotters, or Pink Jeeps, which is an amazing small group guided tour with the natural beauty of the area, whether it be Sedona, Las Vegas, the Smokies, the Ozarks, just an incredible product. So we really look for places where we can intersect with families to fulfill our purpose, which is to bring them closer together and create those environments where they can come together.
1: So we'll get a little personal. You know, we've been covering growth, Hirsch's culture, integration, and so forth. But I'd also like to hear, you know, you talk about something on a personal level, and that's from going from their chief financial officer to the CEO office. Yeah. What have been some of your biggest challenges, Andrew? And how do you take what you've learned and keep moving the bar forward?
3: Oh, yeah, it's funny. I think back when I first took over the CEO role, I was, as you mentioned, the CFO. And 6 months into the role, I'm like, I don't know if I want this job. And the reason is I was dealing with all these people issues that, frankly, as a CFO, I didn't really have to deal with, the different HR issues, human capital issues, all those issues that, as CFO, I was worried more about the costs, about, the balance sheet, the debt. And so that the need to get involved in some of the people issues, I just had never really been equipped to do that. And it took me a long time to realize that that is much more important than the dollars in the balance sheet. And as I started getting more comfortable with dealing with people issues and the people side of the business, the human capital side of the business, I really went from wondering if I should be CEO, if I was right for CEO, to then I feel thriving in the role. And so it's it was really a transition and took me some time.
1: Yeah, I'm glad you shared that because I think there are some
2: That's
1: other
2: candid.
1: Folks.
2: Yeah.
1: That is very candid and honest in knowing yourself.
2: All right, I have one more question. As you look, this is a broad question, though. As you look 5 to 10 years down the road, what does success look like for Hirsch? And is it maybe more acquisitions? Is it deeper guest experiences? Or is it something completely different? And you have about a minute.
3: Yes, All of the above. No, I think that we definitely see growth in our future, but we will achieve growth by creating deeper, stronger guest experiences, those emotional connections, bringing families closer together, creating environments where families can have an amazing day, whether it's at the aquarium, on a pink Jeep tour, a weekend away in one of our resorts, or a fun day on a theme park. It's all about bringing them together, but we're going to grow and continue to thrive by creating better, deeper experiences.
1: Well, it goes back to the hospitality.
2: Oh, you said it well. Yeah. Good for you, Robert. All right, you got it.
1: You don't have to tell me twice. Yeah. Mary knows that. We've been married all these years. So, Andrew, listen.
2: Thank you, Andrew.
1: Thank you very much. We really enjoyed connecting with you today. We'll look forward to staying in touch with you. And thank you very much for the extended time today. So I hope you enjoy the weekend, okay?
3: Yeah, we look forward to seeing you at Dollywood this fall.
1: Take care.
2: Thank you. Take care.
3: Thanks. Bye.
1: All right. Well, that was a good conversation. Andrew Wexler, folks, as Mary just said, Hirschen Family Entertainment. And I'm sure you know many of the parks around the country and enjoyed the extended time with him.
2: That's a great list of parks. All right. As we take the show into a sponsor's break in 10 minutes, the latest Destination Spotlight happens here on the show. But up next, Rudy looks into destinations to enjoy without a passport. And I'm curious if you've been to any of these Hirschen parks. Look them up. It's HFECORP.com. And let us know. 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
1: 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Well, the number of Americans who have a valid passport is always in debate, but generally the accepted percentage is now about half of us. But our next guest, Evie Carrick, is a travel and adventure writer whose recent article in Travel and Leisure magazine makes the point that you don't need a passport necessarily to visit some surprising destinations as an American. Evie, welcome to the show. You described five or six places that sound foreign but are open to American visitors even if they don't have a passport. And let's start with Puerto Rico. I am often surprised. I don't know if you are. Tell me. I'm often surprised the number of Americans I meet who don't realize Puerto Rico is a U.S. territory.
2: Yes, it's a really common misconception. I've come across that quite a bit as well. It is a U.S. territory, and to visit, you only need a driver's license to visit, so you don't need a passport or a birth certificate or any other proof of identification.
1: Interesting you mentioned birth certificate, because some of the places we're going to mention include that, which I frankly never think about. I don't carry a birth certificate when I travel. Okay, let's start with something. Let's start with another sort of American place. It's called American Samoa in the Pacific Ocean near Australia. That one you do need a passport and a birth certificate, right?
2: Yeah, so you need it's either a passport or a birth certificate is what you need. And then for this destination, you also need a ticket for onward passage. So it's a little bit more complicated than a trip down to Puerto Rico, which is probably the easiest, you know, destination outside the country to visit. But yeah, for American Samoa, you need a birth certificate, and that's either, you know, the original or a certified copy, or a passport. So either or. So if you have the birth certificate, you're good to go.
1: Good. So Puerto Rico doesn't care if you stay. America Samoa wants to know you're leaving at some point, or proof of it.
2: Anyway. Yes, exactly.
1: Another,
2: yes.
1: Guam, another western, well, this is in the western Pacific, about 3,800 miles from Hawaii, about 1,600 miles south of Japan. It's closer to Asia than it is to, you know, is to the United States. Birth certificate again.
2: Yes. So for Guam, you need a birth certificate. And again, it's an original or certified copy. And then also your driver's license or ID. The other kind of catch with Guam and another destination on this list is that you also have to fly domestically. So most travelers fly via Hawaii to get there. So you can't, you know, fly from the U.S. into Japan and then to Guam. You have to stay in the U.S. For the flights.
1: Even if you're changing planes, right. Well, this one's easy.
2: Exactly.
1: I mean, thanks to the Epstein case, U.S. Virgin Islands. What do we need for that?
2: Yeah, so Virgin Islands, I mean, they're easy. They're really close. They're, you know, just east of Puerto Rico. You need an ID or driver's license and a birth certificate. So, again, two forms of ID for this destination.
1: Still need a birth certificate plus a passport to get to the Virgin Islands. I have no idea.
2: I know.
1: All right, the Northern Mariana Islands. Again, we're going out to the Pacific again. You say fly through Honolulu, not through some Asian country. And
2: exactly.
1: What do you do for that?
2: So this island chain is just like Guam. They're also close to Guam. So again, you have to fly via Hawaii and then bring with you either an ID or driver's license and a birth certificate. Or, of course, if you do have a passport, bring that. But a birth certificate will work.
1: And we have about a minute left. What is a closed-loop cruise?
2: Ooh, good question. A closed-loop cruise is basically a cruise that starts and ends at the same port. So a closed-loop...
1: Same U.S. port, right?
2: Same U.S. port, yes. Right. Thank you. So, for example, you might hop on a cruise in Miami, visit the Bahamas, and then return to Miami. That is a closed-loop cruise because it starts and ends in the same U.S. port. And for these sort of cruises, you don't need a passport. So you can, you again, bring your government-issued ID or driver's license and the birth certificate instead of a passport.
1: Easy enough. Evie Carrick is a very accomplished travel writer. If you go to her website, Evie Carrick with a C, C-A-R-R-I-C-K, EvieCarrick.com, you can read many of her travel articles by, I mean, you can read about the Jazz Festival in Telluride and the baguette competition in Paris. Evie, thank you so much for joining us. Appreciate it.
2: Yeah, thank you for having me.
1: Take care. We'll be right back.
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6: Well, thanks for having me, and thank you for inspiring people to explore every corner of Montana or America.
4: Well, and Montana today it will be, yeah. So that is for sure. So, you know, anyone who has ever visited your state clearly understands why Montana is called Big Sky Country. I can actually recall my first trip there while I was filling up the car at a gas station. I looked around and laughed as I got it. The sky just seems so much bigger to me in Montana. We've enjoyed a number of the terrific small towns spread across the state. There's a real sense of community and the locals knowing each other there. I want you to talk about what makes your state such a special destination to visit.
6: You bet. We appreciate this. And, you know, we have amazing assets, amazing attractions. A lot of people know about Glacier National Park, Yellowstone National Park. You got to check that off on your list. But we have so much more in Montana when it comes to spreading yourself out and getting into some of the rural communities and checking out the events that are in these towns that are really authentic experiences that you're going to remember forever.
5: Could not agree more. Montana is so much, I think, more about some of the smaller communities and small towns. So, Dax, we're just wrapping up National Travel and Tourism Week today, which makes this particular destination spotlight rather timely. Robert and I fully understand the importance and impact that travel and tourism has on our nation. So share with us how essential it is to Montana, and maybe even in some of the smaller communities you just mentioned, ways that you're working to positively impact it.
6: Right. It is a big industry for our state. We have about 13 million people come every year, non-residents, and they spend, inject $5 billion into our main streets, into our communities. That brings a lot of jobs, a lot of support for our main street retailers, restaurants, and all those, the residents who can enjoy their time in life here in Montana with the economic impact. But we have, as a state, really wanted to focus on distributing visitors to other parts of the state. And we're doing that from a policy perspective, but we're also doing that for the communities themselves. We want to ask them, what do they want to see, and how can we, as a state, support them? And so far, we've been very successful, and we're planning to stay on that path.
5: That's great.
4: I will go this direction for folks that may not know a lot about Montana. So the top cities in Montana, population-wise, are Bozeman, Missoula, Great Falls, Billings, and Butte. Your capital of Helena is next. Now, most people may associate Bozeman with skiing or Yellowstone National Park. Missoula is known for the university life. Billings, you know, I'd say it's more industrial. It's got a very different landscape. Helena is more of a small-town feel, especially for being a state capital. But what's a part of the state, you know, that you most connect with? And is there an area that you feel doesn't get enough attention from travelers, but it should?
6: Yeah. You know, I live in Helena, but I grew up in eastern Montana, a town called Sidney. And I just love that land, and we've spent some time over there working with the communities to see where what attractions we can bring more visitors to explore. Fort Peck Lake is an amazing recreation area. If you're into stargazing, if you're into astrotourism, there are really no darker skies than you get over to Fort Peck Lake. And little known fact, Fort Peck has more shoreline than the entire coast of California. So think size, and when you get out there into the part of the state, you really do feel like you're in a place that's very special.
4: Yeah, we have not done that. That sounds beautiful.
5: No, that sounds beautiful. Huh.
6: And if you're a family into like dinosaurs, if your kids are into dinosaurs, we have a dinosaur trail.

0: And this isn't just going into museums, even though there are amazing museums, but you can get out there where dinosaur digs are happening. We love Carter County Museum in Ekalaka. They host an event in July called the Dino Shindig, where kids are out there in the dirt working on bringing up artifacts. We're excited this year with Little Bighorn Battlefield. The National Park Service has invested in a new visitor center there. It's been 150 years since that battle, so there's an opportunity to learn cultural and historical.
1: Let's speak about something, because we got America's 250 this year that we're all celebrating in a big way. Very excited about that. What's a major happening or two that folks can come celebrate in Montana? You only have about 20 seconds on that.
0: You bet. We're inviting everybody to America's 250 on June 27th in Helena. The signature event will be at the Montana Heritage Center, one of our newest buildings that really highlights all of Montana and the things to do and see here.
1: Okay, so that's June 27th, folks. Get that down. 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Really appreciate that, folks. Visit MT.com is how you can plan your travels. 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
2: Take care, Dax.
0: Thank you.
1: All right, well, there we are. 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
2: I did. Didn't catch anything, but I had a blast.
1: You did. I know you did. So. All right, folks, that is going to be it for this hour. After this top of the hour break, we'll return for hour two. The preferred travel panel is on, so you won't want to miss that. 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
7: SRN News, I'm Mary Rose. So health officials in several countries are contact tracing, trying to identify and follow people who may have come in contact with passengers who got sick or died. And at a news conference, Dr. Michael Wadman, chair of emergency medicine at the University of Nebraska, says a group of Americans coming from the hantavirus-stricken ship are headed to their special unit in Omaha.
8: We have protocols in the quarantine unit that provide for safe care of these persons, including just all the activities of daily living, so that they can, you know, have a comfortable stay, but also have it in an area that's protected and limits the spread of the pathogen.
7: Federal aviation officials are investigating after a Frontier Airlines jet struck and killed a person crossing the runway at Denver International Airport last night. This is SRN News.

0: We are getting closer and closer every day. Bill Alexander, Washington.
1: The head of the World Health Organization is seeking to reassure worried residents of the Spanish island of Tenerife that they are not in danger from the anticipated arrival there of a hantavirus-stricken cruise ship. On Saturday, he issued an unusual direct message to them saying he understood their concern, but the public health risk was low. Federal aviation officials are investigating after a passenger jet struck and killed a pedestrian on the runway at Denver International Airport. Officials say it happened late last night when Frontier Flight 4345 struck a person walking on a runway. This is SRN News.
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9: Welcome on in to the Net Worth Financial Hour. Happy to be here once again with the founder and president of Net Worth Advisors, Beth Andrews. I'm Amy Sharp. Glad to have you along with us as we dive into more retirement-related questions today and topics. These are big concerns going on right now. Global conflicts casting a big shadow over the U.S. economy, and the Federal Reserve is officially sounding the alarm. With energy shocks and persistent inflation, businesses across the country are facing heightened uncertainty. But while the corporate world adapts to a wait-and-see approach, retirees can't afford to stand still. You, our listeners, have to kind of keep moving forward. So today in our episode, Beth is going to walk us through, kind of unpack this for us and help us understand the proactive steps that we can take to protect our savings. The number to start with, to keep in mind as you listen throughout our show today, is 800-725-2988. 800-725-2988. Beth, how are you today?
10: I am always happy to be here. I am concerned about world events, and we're going to talk about that.
9: Yeah, we are. We are at an economic tipping point, I guess. The Federal Reserve recently released its Beige Book report, which highlights massive, widespread economic concerns across the country. And we also want to let you know, as you're listening to this today, you can always reach out. Call the number that we share with you several times, 800-725-2988. Let them kind of give you a retirement stress test, if you will, to understand how you can take control during these uncertain times. Why is this hitting our economy so hard right now, Beth?
10: Well, any conflict is going to disrupt supply chains. It causes the cost of everyday goods to go up. And specifically, when we're talking about higher gas prices, everything takes gas to get here. Goods and a lot of services, unless you're doing it, you know, virtually online. When businesses can't predict their future costs, you know, it's hard to make decisions. They may freeze hiring. They may halt expansion. And this hesitation can potentially slow down the overall growth of a business. You need an income strategy for yourself personally that thrives even when the economy is completely stalled.
9: According to the Fed, businesses are adopting a strict wait and see. I'm kind of putting that in quotations right now. This is an approach they're taking until the dust settles, if you will. Would that same strategy work for someone retiring, Beth, or getting close to retirement?
10: You know, I can see why people would take a wait-and-see attitude, but that really does not work at all. While the economy can take a wait-and-see approach, retirees have to be proactive about taking care of themselves and their financial future. Waiting for the market to normalize could leave your savings exposed. And, you know, I see a lot of people wait for certain things, and then they're like, wait a minute, if the market goes up, wait, if the market goes down, wait a minute, if this happens or that happens. It may never happen. Time is no longer on your side. So you should consider taking active steps today.
9: A massive driver of this hesitation is energy costs, with the Fed noting that oil prices are remaining far above pre-conflict levels. How could a prolonged spike in energy prices potentially threaten a retiree's nest egg?
10: Yeah, you know, there's a lot of things that are included in the price of oil, and one of those is a tax. That tax can be adjusted. We haven't seen it be adjusted, that I know of, anywhere in the United States so far. High energy costs force companies to lower their profit expectations. I mean, think about it. If something costs more for the supplier, they're going to pass those costs on down to the people that purchase their goods and services. Now, sustained inflation erodes your purchasing power. And this is one of those reasons that you really shouldn't take a wait and see approach to make sure that you get your own financial future set up and in place. A proactive plan builds buffers to help absorb these rising costs. If we didn't take inflation and high spikes in energy, especially if they're temporary spikes, into your financial planning process, we wouldn't be doing a good job for you. There's always going to be some sort of uncertainty, whether it's in the overall economy or whether it's in your own home financial situation that affects you and your family. Your financial plan is a very long-term plan and process. It can't be swinging all over the place because of certain jerks in the economy. It's got to be set in motion and then maintained over long periods of time. If you're concerned, just reach out and give us a call. Our number is 800-725-2988. 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
9: Take control of your money while you still can. Reach out to the team at that number that Beth just shared, and start that conversation with them about all things relating to retirement. And if you're just joining us for our show today, Beth is here to tell us about how global conflicts are pressuring the U.S. economy and what we can do about it to preserve the savings that we've worked so hard to put in place. Let's talk about inflation a little bit more right now, Beth. The Fed is now admitting they have been missing their 2% inflation target for 5 years straight. What does that really mean for retirees? And maybe some people weren't even aware that that was happening, kind of in the background, if you will.
10: Yeah, actually, it means that inflation is here to stay. So the Fed target for inflation has been 2% for a long time, and they do actually miss it many times. It's usually higher than 2%. So what we do when building your unique financial plan is we make sure that you can sustain your lifestyle, your income, even if we have higher than 2% inflation. Now, keep in mind, compounding inflation means that a dollar saved 5 years ago buys significantly less today. Your retirement portfolio should be explicitly engineered to outpace inflation, not to survive it.
9: Okay, how could a delay in lowering interest rates impact someone in retirement? That's something we thought we would kind of see a steady pace of, but now we're on a slowdown a little bit.
10: Yeah, so higher borrowing costs will continue to squeeze profits, keeping the stock market volatile. Anytime there's news, good news, bad news, it makes the stock market go up or down. You should shift your focus away from growth when you're transitioning from working to retirement toward reliable income. I mean, think about it. There is no retirement without income. Retirement plans are lifestyle plans. They're focused all around income. And a portfolio that's designed for growth is not the same thing as a portfolio that's designed to provide you with retirement income. You want to make sure that your plan has some growth in it for future reference to offset future inflation, but also make sure that you have an income plan in place.
9: If the Fed is being cautious about the economy, Beth, does that mean everyday investors should be cautious too? I think when our government starts to, anybody in the government starts to, or, you know, be concerned, that's got to raise our eyebrows a little bit.
10: Yeah, you want to pay attention to things like this that are going on, but ultimately it should not affect your long-term income plan. So you should stick to the plan. At Net Worth Advisors, we build plans that sustain you no matter what happens in the economy or the world. So when you get your unique financial plan from Net Worth Advisors, it's designed to be a very long-term plan. We know that these events are going to happen over the years. We want to eliminate financial guesswork on your part and on our part by developing a reliable income plan in retirement. We don't want to have to be making huge adjustments all over the place. We want a plan that has now money and emergency money and also later on money. And so the later money can afford to go up and down with the market if you're able to tolerate some up and down risk in your financial plan. Relying on generic advice also can be dangerous in an unpredictable market.
9: I'm going to call it that from now on. Now money, later on money. I like that. I like those very technical terms. How could sitting down with your team, anybody on your team, turn a vulnerable portfolio into a proactive, resilient retirement plan, really giving them more confidence moving forward?
10: Yeah, it gives you confidence and it gives you control. So we want to make sure that you understand how much risk you have in your portfolio and in those different buckets, the emergency money, the now money, and the later money, how an economic downturn would hurt you. In other words, if that bad news that you see on TV can affect you, we want to put your plan into a solid foundation so that that doesn't affect you. These things are going to happen. We can't prevent that, but we can put you in control of your financial future by getting that plan in place. We make it easy. 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
9: It's Amy Sharp back alongside Beth Andrews here on the Net Worth Financial Hour. Most people spend decades learning how to save for retirement. It's kind of a slow process sometimes. They max out their 401k, watching their balance grow, but there's almost no education about the next chapter, and that's turning that balance into income. We're going to spend some time really diving into this right now. Beth, why do so many people struggle with this very real transition?
10: You know, a lot of people understand that they should be saving money in their 401k, and they do that over the decades. But it's difficult to understand the difference between an accumulation portfolio and a distribution portfolio that's designed to support your lifestyle. You know, most people focus on accumulation balances. You know, oh, look at that. My account's going up over $1 million. But knowing your balance tells you nothing about how much you can spend every month for the next 30 years. Research shows nearly two-thirds of Americans fear running out of money more than they fear dying. That anxiety is real. Many retirees with plenty of savings underspend out of fear of outliving their savings. That's no good.
9: Yeah, it's a really sobering picture as you go through those statistics and just kind of the reality of how people feel. What does the problem look like in real numbers?
10: Well, underspending is no fun in retirement. So the gap calculation, we do a calculation to help people understand how much they need to spend. And surprisingly, a lot of people don't know that number. And then if their account balance is enough to cover that, most people have never calculated that monthly income that they need. And so some people overshoot it and some people undershoot it. And then you also want to understand how long you're going to need that income. You know, you probably need inflation protection to keep up with your lifestyle, but maybe when you get into your 80s, you're not spending as much. Now, Social Security and pension probably cover a portion of your essential expenses, but many will not have predictable income to cover all of your expenses. For instance, I've got my normal living expenses, but in the next decade or so, when I finally do decide to retire, I'm going to want to continue doing the travel that I do now. That is part of my lifestyle. I'm passionate about it, and I want to keep it. The gap is what your retirement income plan needs to be designed to address. The gap between your fixed income sources, probably Social Security, maybe pension, and what you really need to cover your lifestyle, including insurance premiums or Medicare, and paying your taxes. Okay, so in an example, if you've got $6,000 in monthly living expenses and $4,000 from guaranteed income sources, we need to build a plan for you that will fill that $2,000 monthly gap every single month for the rest of your life. When the gap is funded by randomly pulling from a stock portfolio, every change in the market can potentially become a personal income price crisis for you. That's no good. We can fix that.
9: Covering the essentials is the foundation, of course, but retirement isn't just about keeping the lights on. What about the trips to Italy, Beth, the grandkids' college fund, maybe the vacation home? These are all goals and dreams that a lot of people have. How does someone actually give themselves permission to enjoy what they've spent a lifetime building.
10: Yeah, you said it. How do people give themselves permission to live the lifestyle that they deserve and that they've saved for? The structure has to separate must-haves from nice-to-haves before you can spend with confidence. When must-haves are funded by income that doesn't depend on the market, a 20% decline becomes noise instead of a crisis. So if something happens in the market, you're fine. But then there's the nice-to-haves, making retirement worth living, but they're adjustable. The big thing is being able to see those grandchildren. That's the number one thing in retirement. And then having your lifestyle match what you want it to, not just your basic spending needs. This separation is the foundation of every other income strategy. Without it, everything else is built on sand. It's not a strong foundation. It can just crumble and wash away. Make sure that you can do the things that you really want to and deserve to in retirement. We'll help you build a plan with our help that makes sure that you can do the things that just are basic living and expenses, but also fun things like I want to do, like travel and must-haves in retirement, like seeing the grandchildren. That's not an extra. That's a necessity to many people. It's easy to call and get started. Don't procrastinate. Don't wait. Don't put this off. 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
9: I'm here today with Beth Andrews. She is the founder and president of Net Worth Advisors, and you're listening to the Net Worth Financial Hour. I'm Amy Sharp, and we are spending some time building essential retirement income. And in just in that last question that we were talking about, we know a lot of you are going through this in your mind as well. Like, this is what I really want to be doing with my money. This is what I, you know, want my money to be doing for me in retirement. Beth, for someone realizing that they've never actually mapped out their income gap or separated their must-haves from their nice-to-haves, how do you start that conversation?
10: You know, it's really easier than a lot of people think. I think that there's many people that say, oh my goodness, you know, I'm going to go talk with a financial advisor and they're going to tell me that I have to work another 10 years or I can't spend this much, when that is often not the case. Making efficient use of your investment portfolio in combination with your income strategies is what makes a really good, solid retirement plan. So when you come in and sit down with one of our advisors, we're just going to have a frank conversation with you. We're going to make sure that you understand where you are right now. And we're going to make sure that we understand where you want to get to be. By having a good heart-to-heart conversation that's really well laid out, our plan and process is very well constructed and laid out, so that's easy for you to execute and easy for you to understand. We help make sure that the transactions that need to be done and the strategies that need to be implemented get done for you. It works very well for our clients.
9: Every retirement income picture is unique. Different Social Security amounts, different account types, different timelines. 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
10: You know, that's a really good question, and I'm very glad that you asked that. 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We give our clients access to their financial plans. 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So once you have worked with one of our advisors to build your unique financial plan, you can now view it anytime you want. What did the market do to my income? Probably nothing, because we set it up to protect your income. You know, what did the market do to my savings? And maybe that goes up and down a little bit if you can tolerate some risk. Hopefully the ups outpace the downs, and that helps you offset inflation. So how do we make it unique to each individual person? Well, we have that heart-to-heart conversation with you. We make sure that we understand what your current income picture looks like and what it could look like on down the road over the next few decades. We also want to make sure that we understand your individual tax situation and set up a plan so that in the beginning, we set it up as tax efficiently as possible. And then year after year after year, as your plan lives with you, it's a living document, that you do Roth conversions as it's appropriate. We make sure that if you want to do some gifting to your family, that that's put into place and that it's put into place efficiently. And here's a really cool little thing that we do for our clients called qualified charitable distributions. If you are charitably inclined and over the age of 70 and a half, yes, I said that age correctly, it is 70 and a half, you can do some distributions from your tax-deferred retirement accounts and get a deduction and help out your favorite charity. If you're sitting there thinking, man, I don't have these parts of my plan in place, and, you know, I got this generic plan from this brokerage company, and it looks exactly like my neighbor's or my brother's plan. That shouldn't be the case. It should work exactly the way that you want it to work. You know, we have people that dig into all of the details, and we go through that level of planning with them. We do that for everybody, but if you only want to know the outcome, like I only want to know how to turn my car on, I don't need to know how an internal combustion engine.
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15: And we're back with Beth Andrews. Thanks for sticking around with us here on the Net Worth Financial Hour. Really diving into how we can best keep our retirement income going and flowing for the things that we want to do, despite everything that can go on around us during our retirement years. 800-725-2988 is the number to reach out to the team here at Net Worth Advisors. Beth, of course, is the founder and president here with the team. She's got a great team surrounding her, and any of them are ready and willing to help you understand, not necessarily what, they don't call it your budget, they call it your lifestyle plan. Lifestyle plan here in retirement. And they're going to take that lifestyle plan and the income that you've saved and make it work best for you. 800-725-2988. Before the break, we talked about one of the most important distinctions in retirement planning, and that's the difference between must-have expenses that have to be covered no matter what and the nice-to-haves that make retirement worth living. Now let's talk about how to build an income plan that funds both of those. Beth, you have a framework for doing exactly that. And you've touched on some of this already, but walk us through what this looks like.
10: Yeah. So in our conversations with our clients or people that come in and just want a second opinion, you know, we talk about your wants and your needs. So your must-haves and your nice-to-haves. And we look at the income floor that we need to develop for and with you that covers all non-negotiable expenses. It's funded by income that does not depend on the stock market. Now, we've got different strategies that can be used to do this. Most people have Social Security benefit. A lot of people have a pension. Did you know that there are more efficient ways to take your Social Security? And if you're married, filing jointly, we want to make sure that we protect your spouse with that as well. We want to make sure that you've got flexible income, systematic portfolio withdrawals that may fund the things that make retirement enjoyable, and they can be adjustable in different circumstances throughout the years. If you just want to build a deck or redo the kitchen, we probably can send you some money from your investment portfolio. We have a growth engine as part of our portfolios. These are long-term stock investments. They won't be touched for 7 to 10 years. That helps you keep up with inflation for 25 or 30 years in retirement. The income floor is the foundation that helps make everything else work. You got to have those strategies together.
15: See, Beth, you are talking about engines here on the show. You just, it's a different kind of engine. Okay, yeah. You mentioned using a pension income as part of the floor, but for most people listening, a pension is something their parents had, not something that they have.
10: Yeah, pensions are not as common anymore. My father had a pension. My grandfather had a pension. Actually, my husband had a small pension because he works for the fire department. You know, but most companies are not paying out pensions anymore. So what a pension is a monthly payment that comes to you for life after you retire, funded by the company or the government if you happen to be working for a municipality like my husband did as a firefighter, no matter how long you live. And so the private companies are funding less and less pensions for their retirees. The concept hasn't disappeared. You just have to build it yourself, and we can help you with that. So we've got income strategies that could be built through bonds, could be built through annuities, could be built through fixed investments that produce predictable, reliable income for you, and if you're married, for your spouse as well, for the rest of both of your lives. Now, this isn't depending on market performance. It's depending on a strategy through either a government bond, a fixed income strategy, or an annuity strategy. So when the income gap is filled with this type of income, the remaining portfolio may not need to produce as much income. In other words, it can be left alone to grow and compound. So the fixed income component lets the growth component grow. If you want to learn more about that, just give one of our advisors a call.
15: What about someone who's looking at their savings, Beth, and they're thinking, I'm not sure I've saved enough to fund the retirement that I had pictured in my mind. Does that mean that they have to scale back their dreams, or are there options that they may not have considered kind of as they're getting to that finish line towards that next phase called retirement?
10: Boy, that's a stressful situation. You know, we talk with lots of people who are just done with working and they just want to leave their job and retire. Well, you know, there are alternatives. So maybe we work with people that transition into part-time employment during this period of time. But maybe we structure your portfolio to be more efficient than it is now. Remember, going from an accumulation portfolio to an income portfolio means that you can draw more income from that portfolio. Maybe it doesn't grow as much, but it's focused on you. If you don't think you have enough money for retirement, call us and get a second opinion. We can help you narrow the gap by keeping more of what you have, optimize your Social Security, and just make sure that your overall financial plan is more efficient. That's way less stressful for people in retirement. You can get started really easily by calling us at 800-725-2988. 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
15: I'm talking today with Beth Andrews. 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You can always go to the website as well, networthadvisorsllc.com. Just a lot of great resources there, an opportunity to get a copy of Beth's book, find out what events they have coming up, and just learn more about the team here at Net Worth Advisors that Beth has carefully built, put into place, and really gave them the lessons that she has learned through the years as well. So reach out, 800-725-2988. For someone listening, Beth, who has most of their savings in a traditional IRA or maybe a 401k and has never heard of this three bucket structure, how do you help them figure out where they stand with things?
10: Well, we have a careful conversation about what you would feel comfortable with having set aside for a cash reserve and the types of vehicles that you'd be comfortable having it in. There's definitely some options in that area. And we give you guidelines just in case you don't know what those numbers should be. And then we carefully help you figure out what your income will be in retirement, what you need to sustain your lifestyle. Many people don't know what their lifestyle costs. We help you figure that out in a safe and easy manner through our meeting process. And then we help you figure out what you're going to need in the long term. So how much money do you really need and how it should be structured? You know, a lot of people feel very stressed when they either go to talk to their broker or their insurance guy and they don't get the answers that they needed or wanted. And so we make sure that we give you all of the answers to all of your questions. And if it's not something that our firm does, we make sure that we get you to the experts that can help you with that. For instance, we now do wills and estate planning inside of our office. We're not attorneys, but we work with a third party that helps us provide that for you. Members of our firm get these services at no cost. The other thing that we're not experts on is Medicare, but we know enough to get you to the Medicare professionals that we work with, and then they walk you through the process. These are all people that we work with on a regular basis, so we know that they're doing a very good job. We go step by step, and then we figure out what actions you need to take to put you in the best possible situation, and then we help you execute them.
15: And I think it's hard to end a conversation like this or a topic that we're covering here on our show today without going into the value of getting a second opinion if you feel that is needed, because there are things that can be missed. And let's spend just a little bit of time before we have to close out here. What are the things a second opinion maybe could uncover that a person's existing plan may be missing?
10: Yeah, we structure our interview process with our clients when they first come in to uncover things. And so a lot of times we uncover way more risk than you would be comfortable with. People don't realize how much risk they have. Too much in taxes, a strategy that's really not working, or maybe just no strategy. you know, you come in for a second opinion if you're working with a broker or an advisor somewhere and you don't think you're getting all the things that we mentioned on this radio show. But you can also come in for a second opinion if you are a do-it-yourselfer. We work with many do-it-yourselfers who just say, wow, you know, I didn't realize that was out there. 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
17: Amy, I'm doing pretty good.
15: 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We'll share that several times again before we even finish out our show today. But let's get right to it, Matt. First question for you. This one says, I'm just burnt out at work. I hadn't planned to retire early, but I'm seriously considering it now. How can I figure out what my timeline for retirement should be?
17: Amy, absolutely. And you know what? I think this is actually becoming more and more common, at least as of late, from what we've been hearing.
15: Really?
17: Yeah, people kind of hit a point, I think, where it's not just about the numbers anymore, but more so it's, you know, I'm tired. I don't want to deal with this anymore. There's some big changes at my company that, frankly, I don't want to have to stick around and you know, deal with the consequences. And I think, Amy, that's a very real place to be. But I think the key here is it's not just about, you know, making that decision solely based off the burnout, but also not ignoring it as well. And so it's kind of the balance between the two, right? And so for us, there's really a few things that really that we want to focus on. I think number one first is really just understanding what retirement actually costs for you, right? You always hear these general rule of thumbs or, you know, these how most people typically operate. Not really taking a look at that, but taking a look at your lifestyle, your expenses, and your goals, right? So getting a more clear idea of what that looks like. Second, once we figure out those expenses, naturally comes where the income is going to come from to then fund those expenses, right? And so if you stop working tomorrow, you know, where's the money going to come from? Maybe there's pensions, maybe there's Social Security, if your timing is appropriate. Maybe you have some investments to take income from, right? And so just as important is not just where it's going to come from, but when those sources will kick in as well, right? And so kind of taking a look at all these different scenarios, you know, what if you retire today, right? What if you decided to work maybe another year or two? Or maybe it's a combination of the both, right? Maybe it's gradually stopping down and maybe working part-time. That way it's not as stressful, but then it allows you to focus on what's really important, right? And so a lot of times, Amy, I think after we kind of go through this process, most people are very surprised. You know, sometimes they're maybe a little bit closer than they had originally thought. Or other times, Amy, you know, maybe they realize that just by working one more year can create more of a comfortable cushion in retirement. But I think the most important thing here is by taking the time to really review this, it allows us to then take that uncertainty of, you know, can we, can I do this and turn it into a more clear answer?
15: Yeah, I love it. All right. This next question says, my husband retired last year and he seems really unhappy. It's kind of going along with that last question a little bit. He needs something to occupy his mind and keep him busy. I think he should get a part-time job so he can stay busy. Could there be anything wrong with that idea? Other than the fact that maybe he doesn't want a part-time job, but you know, maybe he does if he's unhappy. It doesn't sound like he's loving retirement at this point.
17: Yeah, yeah, that's definitely the gist that we're hearing here as well. And it kind of ties into a little bit of that first question. But I think this is one of the things that really doesn't get talked about enough, right? Retirement on paper sounds great, right? You've done the same thing for 20, 30, 40 years. Now it's time for, you know, a little change of pace, right? But I think for a lot of people, especially in that first year, it can kind of feel a little bit like be a loss of, you know, structure or a sense of purpose, not having that that day-to-day activity. And so the instinct here isn't wrong at all, right? Wanting to stay engaged and, you know, keep your mind active, healthy. And a part-time job can, you know, definitely be a great solution. But Amy, here is the key part is as long as it's the right fit for him, right? So in this example, the goal here isn't necessarily just to stay busy, but find something that's actually fulfilling, right? And so in this example, maybe it's a part-time job. Maybe for other people, it might be volunteering. Maybe it's consulting, right? Maybe it's picking up some new hobbies that you never really had time for while you're still working. Amy, I can't tell you how many times people will say they've picked up golf for the first time or gardening for the first time in how many years. And it's been a nice way to kind of decompress and stay active, stay healthy. Now, that's kind of the emotional side of things, right? From a financial standpoint, and there's definitely some things that should be taken into account. I think number one is taxes, right? Naturally, as you take more income or recognize more income, taxes are going to be a big, big part of that conversation. And so if anybody's listening here today and kind of dealing with something very similar where maybe one spouse is loving retirement and maybe the other isn't so much, give us a call at 800-725-2988 and we'll help you kind of take a look at both the financial side and the lifestyle side to make sure that, you know, making those adjustments align well with your overall financial plan.
15: Talking today with Matt D'Amico. He's one of the advisors here on the team at Networth Advisors. You're listening to the Networth Financial Hour. We always get really, really good questions, and we share these particularly because we really feel like so many of you out there as you listen may be going through similar situations. This next one says, I'm 61 and I can start my Social Security next year. I'm not ready to quit working yet, but should I go ahead and start taking Social Security so I can possibly get more money to save for retirement?
17: A question that comes up a lot. You know, it makes sense, right? You know, should I start taking Social Security ahead of time, have a little bit of extra money left to save and grow and appreciate, right? So on the surface, it sounds logical. But there's really a few things that we need to really understand and talk about before kind of going down that path. And number one, naturally, is if you start taking Social Security, you know, while you're still working and you're actually under that full retirement age, there's something called this earnings limit. Now, we're not going to get into specifics today, but what it basically means is if you're over that earnings limit, you could potentially have to pay a penalty on your Social Security. So something that could potentially have an impact on the cash flow and how much you'll actually receive. Now, the second big thing is if you take your Social Security early at 62 or 63 earlier, you're actually locking in that reduced benefit. And so the difference between, say, starting at 62 and waiting for full retirement age can be significant over your lifetime. And then, Amy, the third thing that I always like to point out here is more than just the Social Security, but what the bigger picture actually means, right? Social Security isn't necessarily just a monthly check. It's really one of the few sources of income that's actually guaranteed for you and or your spouse's life. And so the timing of this decision can have, you know, ripple effects over across your entire retirement plan, taxes, Medicare, like we touched on as well, and all these different components. And so there are certainly situations where maybe taking your benefits earlier actually makes sense, but it's very case specific in that scenario, right? Depends on your income, depends on your health, depends on your goals, and more importantly, how all these individual pieces work together.
15: Okay, one final question for you, Matt. We've got just a little bit of time left here. This one says, we've had a family business for three generations, and one of my sons plans to keep it going. I'm planning to step back and let my son take over in about 10 years. So how could I figure out my exit strategy when it's time to retire? Anybody who owns a business knows that phrase pretty well, probably. They just maybe haven't thought a lot about it.
17: Yeah, Amy, I'm actually really happy this is one of the questions here today, because we're going through a lot of this right now with a few of the clients that we work with.
15: Oh, great.
17: Perfect. You're kind of going through the transition component here and the exit strategy, like you mentioned. And the way I kind of view this is really there's a few key pieces to really focus on. Number one, I think, is the valuation and the income from that business, right? So what's the

0: And, you know, neither is right or wrong. It's just what fits your business the most efficient way. Or, you know, maybe it's a combination of both, right? The way you structure it can have a major impact on the taxes, not just for you, but in this scenario, for your son as well. And then, Amy, I would say, lastly, is really the fairness of the family dynamics, right? So if, you know, one of your sons plans to take over the business, what happens to the other children that you may have, right? Is it fair for them? You know, a lot of times we'll talk with families and maybe setting up some sort of account for the other children is a way to make sure they can have some sort of benefit. And so just tailoring all this together and structuring this appropriately is going to accomplish a lot of those goals. And so those are one of the areas where all the pieces like retirement income, you know, taxes, estate planning, your family dynamics really need to work together. And so just like I mentioned in the beginning, if you're like the families we work with right now who are going through some of these scenarios and have some big questions on the structure of the sale or how that may impact your own retirement, definitely give us a call at 800-725-2988 or visit us on our website at networthadvisorsllc.com. And we'll sit down, we'll map out this exit strategy that not only supports your heirs, your children, but also your own retirement as well.
1: 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NetWorthAdvisorsLLC.com is the website. Have a great week, everyone. We're back next week right here on the Net Worth Financial Hour. 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The opinions expressed by Net Worth Advisors on this show are their own and do not reflect the opinion of this station. All statements and opinions expressed are based upon information considered reliable, although it should not be relied upon as such. Any statements or opinions are subject to change without notice. Information presented is for educational purposes only and does not intend to make an offer or solicitation for the sale or purchase of any specific securities, investments, or investment strategies. Investments involve risk and, unless otherwise stated, are not guaranteed. Information expressed does not take into account your specific situation or objectives and is not intended as recommendations appropriate for any individual. Listeners are encouraged to seek advice from a qualified tax, legal, or investment advisor to determine whether any information presented may be suitable for their specific situation. Past performance is not indicative of future performance. 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
4: This is Gary Bauer in Washington, D.C. with your end-of-day report sponsored by American Values. The central idea of America is found in the second paragraph of the Declaration of Independence. We hold these truths to be self-evident, that all men are created equal, endowed by their Creator with certain unalienable rights, life, liberty, and the pursuit of happiness. Our founding fathers put the right to life first. Our founders knew that without the right to life, the other rights are meaningless. Thankfully, Donald Trump's Supreme Court appointments ended Roe v. Wade, and Trump ended the pro-abortion Biden-Harris regime. The Trump-Vance administration is proudly defending the sanctity of life. President Trump freed pro-life activist Joe Biden put in jail. He signed executive orders making sure your tax dollars are not subsidizing abortions. We must protect these and other pro-life victories while we have a pro-life ally in the White House. If you agree with me that a child developing in the womb should be protected by the law and welcomed into the world, I want you to go to GaryBauer.com. That's Gary Bauer, BAUER.com, and sign up for my free end-of-day report. Here at American Values, we're working to defend the common-sense conservative values that made America great. Our dedicated professional staff works closely with key policymakers in the White House and Congress and with grassroots activists to advance the sanctity of life. 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
5: 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At a school, a house of worship, a crowded theater, a packed concert, leaving behind a trail of death and destruction. But what's behind this sudden surge of lethal violence? One determined researcher cracked open the FDA vault, exposing for the first time secret files linking prescription drugs to mass shootings and infamous murders.
6: There is a reason that we are the leader in unprovoked mass murder in this country, and it's our over-prescription of psychiatric drugs. 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
8: In news, I'm Mary Rose. In Tenerife, workers set up a tented area as the port prepares for the arrival of the MV Hondius. The WHO and Spanish authorities are overseeing the evacuation of passengers from the hantavirus-stricken cruise ship, expected to arrive Sunday. A Frontier plane hits a person on the runway during takeoff at Denver Airport. Correspondent Julie Walker has the story.
9: A Frontier plane hits and kills someone who should not have been on the runway at Denver Airport, causing an engine fire and smoke on the plane, forcing an evacuation, according to authorities and this ATC.com audio with the pilot telling air traffic control.
10: We just hit somebody. We have an engine fire.
9: And
10: there was an individual walking across the runway.
9: This all happening Friday night. Transportation Secretary Sean Duffy says a trespasser breached Denver Airport security by scaling a perimeter fence and running out onto that runway. Frontier says the 224 passengers and 7 crew had to evacuate using the plane's inflatable slides. I'm Julie Walker.
8: The U.S. is still waiting for Iran's response to proposal to end the Middle East conflict. President Trump told reporters Friday that he expected a response soon on his framework for peace talks. And over a dozen people are injured after a possible boat explosion in waters near Miami. That's according to local fire officials. Authorities were called to the Hallover sandbar over the explosion just before 1 p.m. Eastern time. At least 15 people were taken to the hospital. This is SRN News.
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12: The Pew Research Center has been asking, and it reports that contemporary Christian is the genre favored by the vast majority of America's religious broadcasters. Worship music and gospel tunes will also be heard. And like their secular counterparts, most Christian radio stations spend most of their airtime playing the most popular artists and songs. The Pew study indicates that 87% of the songs heard are by the top 10% of popular artists. Michael Harrington reporting.
8: Despite some of the worst persecution in the world, the underground church in Iran is growing by leaps and bounds. A new report from International Christian Concern reveals that there are more believers in Iran now than there were before the 1979 Islamic Revolution, which brought with it an unprecedented wave of persecution. ICC says some estimates point to a million or more Iranian converts to Christianity. This is SRN News. The UK has committed over $1 billion annually to the EU's Ukraine debt pool, raising concerns about neglecting homeland defense funding. Correspondent Ken Lorman reports.
13: Prime Minister Keir Starmer faces mounting criticism over the UK's deteriorating naval capabilities, underscored by technical failures, sidelining key ships, and leaving only five frigates in service. Critics question his decision to commit substantial funds to EU-backed Ukraine loans, while domestic defense budgets remain stagnant until 2030.
8: Data shows a major shift in where Americans are moving and where their money is going. A new analysis of IRS data from 2012 to 2023 finds nearly $2 trillion in income has moved from high-tax blue states to lower-tax red states. Florida leads the gains. More details at SRNNews.com.
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15: Larry Elder here, the sage from South Central, the Prince of Pico Union, the Czar of Common Sense, the Great Eldersky, Don Lorenzo. Welcome to the program. No victor crests allowed because we've got a country to save. So let's get her teed up!
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19: 888-971-SAGE. 888-971-7243. I am Larry Elder. We are Salem News Channel. Tense hearings on Iran between Democrat lawmakers and the Secretary of War, Pete Hegseth. Treasury Secretary Scott Bessent details the economic pressure on Iran. Former FBI Deputy Dan Bongino says he witnessed the deep state up close and personal. Democrats are in a meltdown over the Supreme Court decision about voting rights. Apparently they think white people won't vote for black politicians and black politicians can't get the votes of white people. A Chicago cop killer with an extremely long record was out in the street because a judge thought he had seen, quote, attitude adjustments, close quote, in the man. The man who recorded the call between L.A. Mayor Karen Bass and himself days before the fires explains why he did it. Bass says they discussed law enforcement. He says no, they discussed wind and fire, and then she left for Ghana. Bill Maher attacks the rich proposal and says, I pay 60% of what I earn in taxes, confirming what the Washington Post said, the rich are overtaxed. All of this and more, 888-971-SAGE, 888-971-7243. And, of course, dissent is welcome. I want to start with what Dan Bongino said about what he learned when he was deputy director of the FBI. Number 14.
20: There were two FBIs trying to help you solve the A, B, and C problems, and that's FBI 1 and FBI 2. Like, there's two FBI? Yes, there were two FBIs. There was the FBI of, like, bust your ass. You know, VCAC agents, violent crimes against children, white-collar agents, violent crime fugitive task force. And some of these guys, I was just honored to be in the room. They were like, we have this TFO, task force officer, down in Miami. This guy, his first name is Joe, I won't say his last name. This guy's been on a job 38 years. You know how many violent criminals are off the street because of this guy and the agency works with? I mean, he's a TFO, but the agents were like that, too. And then you had this other FBI, which was populated with, to say, unfortunately, snakes as being nice. And here's a problem, Sean. It wasn't always obvious which FBI they were in. So you're trying to solve, like, a level A problem, which is, like, no solution. There's a solution and a one. And I got to tell you, it's almost like a coin toss, because either way, someone's going to get hurt, okay? And you're trying to figure this out, and you're asking someone for advice. You've only been there a couple weeks, and you don't know if that person is part of the good FBI or the bad FBI.
19: And he said he was able to ferret out the leakers by sending false information to certain people and seeing whether or not it appeared in the media later on. That's how he was able to determine who the people were stabbing people in the back and leaking stuff to the media they shouldn't be leaking. But this is what's important. He said now he's gone public and out at these people, he feels his life will never be the same. Number 15.
20: But listen, I will never be the same, and I'm being as serious as a stroke right now. Look, I'm scared, man. Like, I know what I did, and I'm proud of my work, and I'm proud of what me and Cash accomplished in the past year, beyond proud. I know what we did. I know what's coming. I know what I started. I know what I laid out, and I know it's all, you saw a lot of these cases coming out over the past few days even. But don't think for a second that I don't think every day, and this is what's really sad, and this is why I know, and I never thought this after reading that enough Friday night, that they're going to come for me. And listen, man, it's not a sob story. I knew what I was getting into. But it happened to the president, and he went through just the worst, just destruction of his civil liberties I've ever seen. But I say to my wife all the time, I know, Sean, I can look you in the face as a friend, tell you and your millions of viewers and listeners, I promise you everything I did with a dotted I and a cross T. I brought in my own attorney from the outside, person I trusted, a wonderful, wonderful person. I said, no, everything is going to be by the book. Everything. I'm confident in that. And you know what? It don't matter. They'll rewrite the book, just like they did for President Trump. And I said to my wife, I said, you know, I got a 14-year-old. The presidency could change. I hope it doesn't in a little over 2 years. You don't think on election night, if we lose, like, it's not going through my head, like, they're going to send some thugs to my house? I was never the same after that, because after reading what I read about how many people did this to President Trump, this Russia hoax, collusion, crossfire hurt, and not a single person stopped them, I'm terrified that they're just not going to do the right thing when they're in charge.
19: Okay, you hear that? He's worried that when and if the Democrats take over, they will unleash the deep state against him. Now, I'm sure some of you listening to me who are on the left think he's just being paranoid, think he's being melodramatic. Do you? Do you remember what Chuck Schumer said in January 2017 before Trump took office? He didn't realize what he was saying. Trump was criticizing the intelligence community. Trump was criticizing the assertion that he was somehow in collusion with Russia. And Chuck Schumer goes on a left-wing program and says the following. This is, again, January 2017, before President Trump took over. Number 16.
0: Opportunity. So I was distraught right after the election, but I'm now actually invigorated by the challenge and our ability to succeed in this challenge.
21: Let me ask you, I don't know if you have seen this, I don't want to blindside you with this. This is the latest statement, latest tweet, as you were just saying, President-elect's latest yeah. unsolicited pronouncement on the intelligence community. This was his tweet just a little while ago tonight. You see the scare quotes there. The yeah. intelligence briefing yeah. on so-called Russian hacking was delayed until Friday, perhaps more time needed to build a case. Very strange. We're actually told, intelligence sources tell NBC News since this tweet has been posted, that actually this intelligence briefing for the president-elect was always planned for Friday. It hasn't been delayed. Look. But he's taking these shots, this antagonism, yep. this taunting to the intelligence community.
0: You take on the intelligence community, they have six ways from Sunday at getting back at you.
19: Okay.
0: So,
19: you hear that?
0: Even for
19: you take on the intelligence community, they have six ways to Sunday to get back at you. Let it continue.
0: You take on the intelligence community, they have six ways from Sunday at getting back at you. So, even for a practical, supposedly hard-nosed businessman, he's being really dumb to do this.
21: Okay. What do you okay. think the intelligence...
19: Okay. He's being really dumb to do this. And then she said, what do you think the intelligence community will do? Here's what he says.
21: Community would do if they were motivated.
0: I don't know,
21: to.
0: But I, from what I am told, they are very upset with how he has treated them and talked about them. And we need the intelligence community. We don't know what's going on. Look at the Russian hacking. Without the intelligence community, we wouldn't have discovered it.
21: Do you think he has an agenda to try to dismantle parts of the intelligence community? I mean, this form of taunting hostility.
0: Whether you're a super liberal Democrat or a very conservative Republican, you should be against dismantling the intelligence
19: community. Okay. Let me tell you something, says Chuck Schumer. The intelligence community has six ways to Sunday to get back at you. And for a supposedly intelligent businessman, he's being really dumb. Now, let me read you something. I won't tell you who wrote it, or the organization this person works for. But you try to think who this might be who's writing this. This is in January 2017, right after Chuck Schumer said what he just now said. First paragraph. President-elect Donald Trump's criticism of the intelligence community over its reports of Russian hacking during the 2016 election has generated a lot of commentary over what is being described as a feud between Trump and the intelligence agencies. Second paragraph. Beyond all the questions about the Russians, their relationship with Trump, their role in the election, etc., there is another element of this story that is also raising very frightening questions about the state of our democracy. Paragraph 3. An example of what I'm talking about emerged when Senate Democratic Leader Charles Schumer was asked by Rachel Maddow about Trump's spurning of the agency's findings. Trump is, quote, taking these shots, this antagonism, this taunting to the intelligence community, close quote, Maddow said. The response by Schumer, who's been in Congress since 1980 and in the Senate leadership for 10 years and presumably knows his way about Washington, should send a chill through the heart of every American. Quote, said Schumer, let me tell you, you take on the intelligence community, they have six ways from Sunday at getting back at you. So, even for a practical, supposedly hard-nosed businessman, he's being really dumb to do this, close quote. This is the next paragraph. Some might argue that Trump is not serving the country well by not giving more respect to the intelligence community. But whether or not that is true, if it's really the case that dissing the intelligence community might result in retaliation by that community against a politician, then the lines of power in our political system have become dangerously distorted. Who do you think said this? What organization do you think said this? It also then mentioned Trump's characteristic disregard for such political fineries could mean that we are about to find out how much power the deep state constituency really has. Close quote. Who said this? 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
0: So I was distraught right after the election, but I'm now actually invigorated by the challenge and our ability to succeed in this challenge.
21: Let me ask you, I don't know if you have seen this, I don't want to blindside you with this. This is the latest statement, latest tweet, as you were just saying, President-elect's latest yeah. unsolicited pronouncement on the intelligence community. This was his tweet just a little while ago tonight. You see the scare quotes there. The yeah. intelligence briefing yeah. on so-called Russian hacking was delayed until Friday. Perhaps more time needed to build a case. Very strange. We're actually told, intelligence sources tell NBC News since this tweet has been posted, that actually this intelligence briefing for the president-elect was always planned for Friday. It hasn't been delayed. Okay. But he's taking these shots, this antagonism, yep. this taunting to the intelligence community.
0: You take on the intelligence community, they have six ways from Sunday at getting back at you. So even for a practical, supposedly hard-nosed businessman, he's being really dumb to do that.
19: 888-971-SAGE, 888-971-7243. I am Larry Elder. We are Salem News Channel. For those of you who don't think a deep state exists, I just played you a couple of clips between Dan Bongino and Sean Hannity. And Bongino says he was just frightened by what he learned about the FBI. There's a good FBI and there's a bad FBI. And he's concerned that they're going to come after him if and when the Democrats take over the House, Senate, presidency. There's a piece I was reading for you. It's called, Do U.S. Politicians Need to Fear Our Intelligence Agencies? And the question I left you with is, what organization do you think published the article I was reading? Before I tell you what organization, let me read you a little bit more of it. It talks about how Barack Obama was concerned about, quote, backlash from national security agencies, close quote, if he criticized them. New York Times, rather. The article continues, and I'm quoting. Again, you think about who wrote this and what organization this person is with. Quote, all of this raises the question, just who is in charge in this country? Whether or not the security establishment actively retaliates against perceived insults such as Trump's, the New York Times reporting suggests we have reached the point where the military security establishment has now become an independent political force. What these reports hint at is that these powers have become dangerously independent and a significant force within our democratic system. Back to what I said earlier, Trump's characteristic disregard for such political fineries could mean that we are about to find out how much power the deep state constituency really has. Who do you think wrote that? Here's another part. But the intelligence community is not like the Department of Housing and Urban Development. Because of our security agency's enormous spying and secrecy powers, this prospect is uniquely terrifying, regardless of whether one loves or hates the politician in question. Who do you think wrote that? It ends with this. Nowhere in the Constitution that our vigilant founders drafted is there room for security agencies to wield political power. The accumulated disregard for the dangers of enormous security agencies and the need for checks and balances equal with the growing informational power that these agencies are compiling may yet prove tragic. Okay, I read you a long article from someone named Jay Stanley, who's a senior policy analyst with the ACLU. The ACLU hates Trump. They're left wing. But after Schumer made that statement, the intelligence community has six ways to Sunday to get back at you, ACLU was alarmed and even used the term deep state and didn't put quotations around it. ACLU was warning about all the things Trump had been saying for years. And Dan Bongino, having worked as deputy FBI director, has seen up close and personal what can be done, and that's why he's worried that he will be retaliated against. Because we have seen it happen. And my point, once again, is if you're on the left and you think when Donald Trump been using the term deep state, called Crossfire Hurricane a product of the deep state, Operation Arctic Frost a product of the deep state, the insurrection case against him by Jack Smith that went nowhere, the documents case by Smith that went nowhere, the Fannie Lewis thing, you don't think that these communities have the power to get back at you? Think again. The ACLU was shocked by what Chuck Schumer just casually said. You know, they have six ways of Sunday to get back at you. He wasn't bothered by it. Why wasn't he bothered by it? wasn't bothered by it because he knew they were going to unleash holy hell on Donald Trump, who he despises. This should be concerning to every single American, whether you hate Trump or whether you love Trump. There is a deep state, and the ACLU acknowledged it in its article that very few people read. I've had it in my file for years. January 9, 2017, days before Trump took office. Now, I received this letter before we get to the comments made between the Secretary of War and some of these Democrat lawmakers. Dear Larry, you have quoted President Trump's remarks made about Charlottesville about the people in attendance. I have a college friend who claims President Trump never said except until a few days after the fact and until he got angry pushback. I have not been able to find any documentation to confirm what the president didn't say in his first remarks. Can you give me a source and a video? Regards, David. Okay. He made some remarks on August 12th. He's criticized for the remarks. Here's what he said, and I'm quoting. We condemn in the strongest possible terms this egregious display of hatred and bigotry and violence on many sides, close quote. And because he said on many sides, he was criticized. So, 2-3 days later, he gave another press conference and talked at length. And the criticism, the on both sides stuff, came from the second time he made a comment, not the first time. So when your friend said, well, he didn't say anything the first time, Biden wasn't talking about the first time when Biden cut this ad, number 45.
1: Brave young woman lost her life. And that's when we heard the words of the President of the United States that stunned the world and shocked the conscience of this nation. He said there were, quote, some very fine people on both sides. Very fine people on both sides? With those words, the President of the United States assigned a moral equivalence between those spreading hate and those of the courage to stand against it. And in that moment, I knew the threat to this nation was unlike any I had ever seen in my lifetime.
19: Okay, so David, I wrote the comment that Biden's referring to was made 2 or 3 days later. That's what he's talking about. That's what the controversy is over. I'll explain more when I come back.
8: Diabetes. Hey, SRN News. I'm Mary Rose. In Tenerife, workers set up a tented area as the port prepares for the arrival of the MV Hondius. The WHO and Spanish authorities are overseeing the evacuation of passengers from the hantavirus-stricken cruise ship, expected to arrive Sunday. A Frontier plane hits a person on the runway during takeoff at Denver Airport. Correspondent Julie Walker has the story.
4: A Frontier plane hits and kills someone who should not have been on the runway at Denver Airport, causing an engine fire and smoke on the plane, forcing an evacuation, according to authorities and this ATC.com audio with the pilot telling air traffic control.
5: We just hit somebody. We have an engine fire.
4: And
5: there was an individual walking across the runway.
4: This all happening Friday night. Transportation Secretary Sean Duffy says a trespasser breached Denver Airport security by scaling a perimeter fence and running out onto that runway. Frontier says the 224 passengers and 7 crew had to evacuate using the plane's inflatable slides. I'm Julie Walker.
8: The U.S. is still waiting for Iran's response to proposal to end the Middle East conflict. President Trump told reporters Friday that he expected a response soon on his framework for peace talks. And over a dozen people are injured after a possible boat explosion in waters near Miami. That's according to local fire officials. Authorities were called to the Hallover sandbar over the explosion just before 1 p.m. Eastern time. At least 15 people were taken to the hospital. This is SRN News.
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2: Lost your life. And that's when we heard the words of the President of the United States that stunned the world and shocked the conscience of this nation. He said there were, quote, some very fine people on both sides. Very fine people on both sides? With those words, the President of the United States assigned a moral equivalence between those spreading hate and those with the courage to stand against it.
3: Triple eight nine seven one seven two four three. I am Larry Elder. We are Salem News Channel. So, David, to answer your question, his first remarks were on August 12. The other remarks that Biden is quoting from came from August 15, 3 days later. He doesn't talk about what Trump first said. He talked about what Trump said 3 days later. And what Trump said 3 days later, quote, excuse me, they didn't put themselves down as neo-Nazis. You had some very bad people in that group, but you also had people that were very fine people on both sides. You had people in that group, excuse me, I saw the same pictures you did. You had people in that group that they were there to protest the taking down of, to them, a very important statue and renaming the park from Robert E. Lee to another name. Then a reporter said, George Washington and Robert E. Lee are not the same. Trump responded, oh no, George Washington was a slave owner. Was George Washington a slave owner? So will George Washington now lose his status? Are we going to take down, statues of George Washington? How about Thomas Jefferson? What do you think of Thomas Jefferson? You like him? Okay, good. Are we going to take down his statue? He was a major slave owner. Are we going to take down his statue? You know what? It's fine. You're changing history. You're changing culture. And you had people, and I'm not talking about the neo-Nazis and the white nationalists, because they should be condemned totally. And just as on January 6th, President Trump said, I want you to peacefully and patriotically make your voices heard, they leave out. They leave out what I just now quoted. So, David, your friend is right that President Trump did not condemn neo-Nazis and white supremacists in that first statement. But that's not what people are concerned about. What people are concerned about, what Biden based his whole campaign on, is what he said 3 days later. Very fine people on both sides, leaving out what he said a few sentences later. And I'm not talking about the neo-Nazis and the white nationalists, because they should be condemned totally. Okay? So people don't care what he said the first time. They care what he said second time. Take it out of context, butcher it up, accuse him of making a moral equivalency between white supremacists and those who were condemning white supremacy. That's what's unfair. Incredibly unfair. And it's one of the number one things that people give when they say they hate Donald Trump. Well, he said they're very fine people on both sides, referring to white supremacists. No, he wasn't. He was talking about they're very fine people on both sides, the debate about whether or not there should be a Confederate monument in the public square. And as I've said over and over again, even 2 years later, Jake Tapper of CNN, who hates Donald Trump, confirmed it. As did Michael Smirkanish, who has a weekend show on CNN. He also confirmed it. It was 2 years later. They must have been very busy. It takes time to go back and look at a tape, right? So, now, the Secretary of War and the Chairman of the Joint Chiefs, Dan Raising Kane, had congressional hearings, first ones about the Iranian war. And not too surprisingly, it got very, very tense. Here's what Hegseth said, number 39.
4: I look forward to sharing the incredible successes of our military, achieved in a matter of weeks. President Trump, unlike other presidents, has had the courage to ensure Iran never gets a nuclear weapon, and he's ironclad in that. We have the best negotiator in the world driving that deal. The biggest challenge, the biggest adversary we face at this point are the reckless, feckless, and defeatist words of congressional Democrats and some Republicans. 2 months in, I remind you, 2 months in to a conflict. Lest I remind you, and my generation understands how long we were in Iraq, how long we were in Afghanistan, how long we were in Vietnam. 2 months in on an existential fight for the safety of the American people, Iran cannot have a nuclear bomb. We are proud of this undertaking. I am proud that President Trump has had the courage to do it, and I look forward to sharing more about what our troops have accomplished.
3: And it got very, very frosty shortly thereafter. I'm going to have that for you when we come back. Now, right now, our Jewish friends feel forgotten. There's a Jewish woman named Esther I'd like to tell you about. In her home in Israel, Esther is living through days and nights of fear. Sirens sounding, rockets screaming through the sky, long stretches spent in a bomb shelter. 84 years old, Esther is elderly, fragile, and alone. 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
3: 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I am Larry Elder. We are Salem News Channel. This is a Democrat named Seth Moulton. He is a Massachusetts Democrat, combat veteran, and he's questioning the Secretary of War and the Chairman of the Joint Chiefs, number 17.
14: Thank you very much, Mr. Chairman. Mr. Secretary, you and I agree that Iran is a national security threat to us and our allies. Now, earlier you called us feckless for questioning your war. Do you think Congress was smart or feckless when it failed to ask tough questions of the Bush administration and gave them a blank check for Iraq?
4: Well, if you're trying to compare this war to the Iraq war,
14: I'm just asking
4: war,
14: if you think it was harder
4: the
14: feckless.
4: The first one to call a stupid war, then it's a false comparison.
14: Okay, well, probably a good idea to ask tough questions. So let me just ask you a few questions. Did you advise the president that we should attack Iran?
4: We were, first of all, in this position in the cabinet, we never talk about what we would advise the president to do or
14: well,
4: not.
14: Do you think the president or
4: I've been in every meeting.
14: I understand
4: with
14: that,
4: the chairman
14: Mr.
4: and everybody else as those
14: Secretary, I'm
4: decisions
14: asking the
4: were
14: questions.
4: Made, and he got every perspective possible when it came.
14: I'm
4: to
14: I'm just asking what your perspective is. Are you afraid to take ownership of this? Do you think it was a good idea or not?
4: As I've consulted the president, do I think it's a good idea to confront a nuclear bomb hands of the... Imagine what the world would look like right now if Iran had a nuclear weapon.
14: Okay, so let's just...
4: Just imagine.
14: Which, by the way,
4: the Obama deal was going to allow them
14: including
4: to,
14: the first Trump administration,
4: they had one.
14: Prevented them from having a nuclear weapon. So, listen, how is this war going? Do you think we're winning?
4: Militarily, on the battlefield, it's been an astounding military success.
14: No, but are we winning the war?
4: Absolutely.
14: Okay, so do you call Iran closing the Strait of Hormuz winning?
4: Well, I would say the blockade that we hold that doesn't allow anything to come in or out of Iranian ports.
14: Okay, so
4: always
14: we've blockaded their blockade. So they blockaded us, and then we blockaded their blockade. That's like saying, tag, you're it. Or, you know, if President Madison had said, well, the British just burned down Washington, but don't worry, we're going to burn it down as well. Chairman Kaine, did the military have plans for the idea that Iran might blockade the Strait?
15: Sure. Thanks for the question. I'll answer it this way. You know, in this job, I have to maintain trust with a variety of constituents,
14: okay,
15: including
14: I'm just
15: the president.
14: If the military,
15: yes, sir. We, as always, my point in this is, as I explain the role, my point in this is, we always offer a full range of military options that are carefully considered, with the associated risks with those options and the considerations therein.
14: So, Mr. Secretary, did you consider this risk?
4: Of course, this department has looked at all aspects of this risk. And
14: so then why did
4: this
14: you send minesweepers, the only minesweepers we had in the Gulf, to Singapore weeks before the war started?
4: We have lots of capabilities that you may or may not be aware of at the classified level.
14: Okay, and
4: to deal
14: so,
4: with, to deal
14: by
4: with
14: the way, would the Trump-class battleships have helped with this?
4: You're talking about a prospective future battleship, which we welcome in the fleet.
14: Okay, so you're supportive of the battleships?
4: Yes, sir.
14: Okay. How much has Iran profited from your administration lifting the sanctions on Iran when you started this war?
4: I can tell you Iran is financially devastated right now.
14: Okay, well,
4: in conjunction with the Treasury,
14: they've earned about $14
4: billion. Economic fury. They're at a point where between the blockade and what we've done to them militarily, remember, they don't have a Navy. They can't contest the blockade.
14: Okay.
4: Between what we've done to them militarily
14: kind of
4: and financially, they're at a place
14: where
4: they have very few options.
14: How many Chinese missiles can they buy for $14 billion? Does that sound like winning?
4: They're not. We're ensuring, and they're not buying Chinese missiles.
14: Okay. You know, at the end of the day, this also has a cost to us. If let's say this war costs $100 billion, I mean, you've already said, give us more time. It's only been 2 months. It could go on for 20 years like Iraq and Afghanistan. Let's just say it costs $100 billion. What is that to the average American taxpayer? Do you have any idea?
4: Well, unlike foolish previous administrations, it won't go on.
14: No, I'm just asking.
4: For years and decades.
14: But let's just say
4: sitting
14: it's $100 billion.
4: Sitting in this position, it's hard to imagine how
14: you know that?
4: Allowed those things to happen. You were a part
14: you
4: of that
14: the
4: war.
14: You know the answer to that?
4: So was I. And I never
14: I'm just asking if you know what
4: was.
14: Your war costs
4: the
14: average American taxpayer.
4: What is the cost of Iran having a nuclear weapon that they wield?
14: I'm just asking if you know the cost of the average American
4: taxpayer. I'm asking you what
14: it's
4: the cost
14: $600.
4: Would be of that.
14: So for the American taxpayers out there, my constituents, some of the constituents you wanted to represent in Minnesota, I'm just wondering if they have an extra $600 lying around to pay for your war. I think that's just a just a question that we ought to ask. Now, quickly, on March 13th in a press conference, you said, we will give them no quarter, no mercy. In order for no quarter or no survivors is a war crime under the Geneva Conventions. You understand that's murder. Do you stand by that statement?
4: The Department of War fights to win, and we ensure that our warfighters have the rules of engagement necessary to be as effective as humanly possible.
14: Okay, so just to be clear, you called Democratic members of Congress to be tried for sedition for reminding our troops to follow the law. But when you tell them to commit a war crime, you stand by yourself.
4: For insinuating that the laws that we're giving them are unlawful.
16: Gentlemen, time's expired. Chair now recognizes the gentleman from...
3: And there's a California representative named John Garamendi, number 36.
17: Secretary Hegseth, you have been lying to the American public about this war from day one, and so has the president. You have misled the public about why we are at war. You and the president have offered ever-changing reasons for this war. You've misled the public about the progress of the war. While the military has executed this war with tactical success, the strategy has been an astounding incompetence. You and the president offer ever-changing reasons for the war. You've misled the public about the progress of the war. While the military has executed this war with tactical success, the strategy has been an outstanding example of incompetence. This war of choice is a political and economic disaster at every level. Despite the president's promise to lower the cost of living, gas prices are up 40% and inflation is soaring so much for lowering the cost of living. The president has got himself and America stuck in the quagmire of another war in the Middle East. He's desperately trying to extricate himself from his own mistakes. It is in America's and indeed the world's interest that he succeed.
4: I didn't get a chance. I didn't see a question in the statement from the congressman. I hope you appreciate how reckless it is. When I said reckless, feckless, and defeatist of congressional Democrats at the beginning, that came after watching you say the same thing on CNN this morning, a quagmire. My generation served in a quagmire in Iraq and Afghanistan, years and years of nebulous missions and utopian nation building that led us to nothing. What we have right now, the way you stain
3: more on this in a minute. Quagmire? Quagmire? Every spam call, every scam text, every sketchy email with your name, each one starts the same way. Somebody found you. Your phone number is sitting on data broker sites as we speak. So is your home address, your email, your age.
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9: Nebulous missions and utopian nation building that led us to nothing. What we have right now, the way you stain the troops... When you tell them 2 months in, Congressman, you should know better. Shame on you. Calling this a quagmire 2 months in. The effort, what they've undertaken, what they've succeeded, the success on the battlefield that creates strategic opportunities, the courage of a president to confront a nuclear Iran, and you call it a quagmire, handing propaganda to our enemies? Shame on you for that statement. And statements like that are reckless to our troops. Don't say I support the troops on one hand, and then a two-month mission is a quagmire. That's a false equivalation. Who are you cheering for here? Who are you pulling for? Our troops are doing incredible work. They've done incredible things for the entirety of this mission and achieved incredible battlefield successes. And you sit there and go on TV for your clickbait about quagmires. It undermines the mission. Your hatred for President Trump blinds you to the truth of the success of this mission and the historic stakes that the president is addressing, which the American people support. Iran's been at war with us for 47 years. You want to talk about a forever war? For 2 months, this president has stared them down. He's going to get a better deal than anyone ever has and ensure that Iran never has a nuclear weapon.
10: 888-971-SAGE, 888-971-7243. I am Larry Elder. We are Salem News Channel. We're going to cover more of the hearings between the Secretary of War and the Democrats on the Hill. Also, a Chicago cop killer with a very long record was released by a judge who thought he'd, quote, seen attitude adjustments. All of this and more. Quagmire, this is the Treasury Secretary, Scott Bessent, number 20.
11: To be clear, the president gave the operation, gave the order for max pressure campaign more than a year ago. He gave it to me and Treasury last March. It was that pressure that brought the Iranian economy to a standstill in December that led to the protest. The largest bank in Iran collapsed. The central bank had to monetize the debt, and that created massive inflation. Their currency is down about 60 or 70% versus the U.S. dollar, so they're in the middle of a currency crisis. And what we're doing now is, you know, we've been in a long race, and we are sprinting for the finish line. President Trump told me 3 weeks ago to up the pressure again, and we have gone to the buyers of Iranian oil and told them that we are willing to do secondary sanctions on your industries, on your banks,

0: who tolerate Iranian oil in their system. One of the big mistakes out of many that the Iranian leadership made was bombing their GCC counterparts, because for years we had heard that there was no IRGC money in their bank accounts. Now they've become more transparent, and we are freezing those bank accounts for the Iranian people.
1: When we come back, a California congressman asked Pete Hegseth if the commander-in-chief is mentally stable enough to run this country. Are you kidding me? After Biden?
2: 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Don't stop the music.
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6: At news, I'm Mary Rose. The cruise ship caught up in a hantavirus outbreak is headed to one of Spain's Canary Islands.
7: The CDC says it is sending a team to the island. Dr. John Lowe with the University of Nebraska Medical Center says Americans from the ship will be headed to quarantine at their facility in Omaha.
8: What we've been called on to do is to support the U.S. In bringing back a group of American citizens back to the U.S. safely, and to ensure that they're safely monitored.
7: Three people have died since the outbreak, and five passengers who left the ship are infected. Authorities say the risk to the Canary Islands is low. No one on board is showing symptoms. I'm Jennifer King.
6: A fragile ceasefire appeared to be holding Saturday after the U.S. struck two Iranian oil tankers, while the country that hosts the U.S. Navy's regional headquarters said it arrested dozens of people it alleged were linked to Iran's Revolutionary Guard. President Trump tells reporters the leaders of Russia and Ukraine have agreed to a three-day ceasefire and an exchange of prisoners.
9: So they're going to be transferring almost immediately 1,000 prisoners from each side. That's very good. Russia and Ukraine.
10: Plan to talk to them again to try to get this.
9: Yeah, I will. I'd like to see a big extension.
6: The mass exodus of New York's wealthy continues. Correspondent John Scott reports.
11: Major Wall Street firms and prominent billionaires are relocating operations outside New York City in response to Mayor Zoran Mamdani's tax the rich policies. Critics warn the wealth flight will harm the city's economy and could lead to higher taxes for middle-class residents.
6: Federal aviation officials are investigating after a passenger jet struck and killed a pedestrian on the runway at Denver International Airport. Officials say that it happened late last night as the Frontier flight was taking off. This is SRN News.
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6: The world is divided between Catholics and Protestants.
14: The Pew Research Center has been mapping the two belief systems, and it concludes that Catholicism is strongest in Latin America, while Africa is largely Protestant. Europe is divided about evenly, with more Catholics in the East and more Protestants in the West. Asian nations tend to skew more Catholic, while the Protestants are the majority in the U.S. and in Canada. Overall, more people are quitting the Catholic Church and joining Protestant ones. Michael Harrington reporting.
6: A wide-ranging Australian inquiry examining anti-Semitism in the country began this week with testimony from Jews who say escalating hatred has left them fearful and vulnerable. The investigation was launched after 15 people were killed when two gunmen opened fire at a Hanukkah celebration on Bondi Beach in December. The Royal Commission on Anti-Semitism and Social Cohesion. This is SRN News. America's employers delivered a surprising 115,000 new jobs last month, despite an economic shock from the Iran war.
15: Hiring was better than the 65,000 economists had expected, though it was decelerated from the 185,000 jobs created in March. The unemployment rate remained at a low 4.3%. The war has caused the biggest disruption of global oil supplies in history and sent average U.S. gasoline prices surging past $4.50 a gallon this week. But the conflict hasn't done much damage to the American job market so far.
6: Correspondent Bernie Bennett reporting. The Atlanta Braves announced Hall of Famer Bobby Cox has passed away. The MLB team said the legendary Braves manager died Saturday at the age of 84. The team wrote on social media, Bobby was a favorite among all in the baseball community, especially those who played for him. More details at srnnews.com.
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21: 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Welcome to the program. 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
1: 888-971-SAGE. 888-971-7243. I am Larry Elder. We are Salem News Channel. We're talking about the exchanges the Secretary of War had with Democrats on the Hill who are questioning him about the legality of the war, questioning him about whether or not we are winning the war, all of that and more. And I mentioned yesterday that Caltech, the institution from which the would-be assassin graduated with a mechanical engineering degree, the ratio of liberal students to conservatives is 16 to 1. And I mentioned that at Harvard, a survey a couple years ago of the professors that responded to the survey found that 0.4% described themselves as very liberal, 2.5% described themselves as, 0.4% described themselves as very conservative, 2.5% described themselves as just plain old conservative. All the rest were varying forms of liberals. We're going to talk to somebody with campus reform about the commencement speakers that have been invited to certain universities. Hint, none of them was a conservative. This is Representative Jacob from California asking Hetseth if President Trump is mentally stable enough to be commander in chief. After 4 years of Biden, are you kidding me? Are you kidding me? Number 27.
25: Thank you, Mr. Chairman.
0: Mr. Secretary, as you know, I represent San Diego, the largest military community in the country. Right now, as we are speaking, 2,500 San Diego Marines are off the coast of Iran. Many, many other San Diegans in uniform have gotten 48-hour deployment notices. So this war in Iran is not theoretical for me or for my constituents. It's deeply personal. As you also know, on Easter Sunday, President Trump threatened to destroy Iran's bridges and power plants, writing, quote, "Open the strait, you crazy or you'll be living in hell. Just watch." And 2 days later, President Trump wrote, quote, "A whole civilization will die tonight, never to be brought back again. I don't want that to happen, but it probably will." My office's phones have been ringing off the hook. I've heard from so many military families concerned about the president's mental fitness and whether he's fit to serve as our commander-in-chief, given that he's sending their loved ones into harm's way. Our troops, who have shown incredible bravery and tactical proficiency, deserve to know that their leaders are focused and stable. So, Mr. Secretary, you are with the president a lot, and it pains me to even have to ask this about our president, but my constituents' lives are at stake. Do you believe that the president is mentally stable enough to be the commander-in-chief?
2: Did you ask the same question of Joe Biden for 4 years?
0: Mr. Secretary, Joe Biden is not the president. Mr. Trump has been president for a year and a half, and I'm asking you right now.
2: And I won't even engage with the level of disparagement that you're putting on the commander-in-chief, who indeed
0: Mr. Secretary, Biden is not the president.
2: He's the sharpest, most insightful commander-in-chief we've had in generations. And you want to compare, you want to ask that question after you and your fellow Democrats defended Joe Biden, who could barely speak and didn't know what day of the week it was?
0: Mr. Secretary, as you know,
2: He governed through an auto pen. He had a Secretary of Defense who went AWOL for a week.
0: I will reclaim my time.
3: Gentlelady's time. She reclaimed it.
0: So, as Mr. Jimenez said, we should be taking leaders at their word. So is there a reason that we should not be taking our leader at his word?
2: Iran should not underestimate the will of President Trump and the United States military to achieve our mission.
0: Okay, well, I want you to know this is not a partisan thing. In fact, many Republicans have had these same questions. Marjorie Taylor Greene said he's out of control and he's gone insane. Candace Owens said the 25th Amendment needs to be invoked. Megyn Kelly, Tucker Carlson, who used to work with Alex Jones, Stephanie Grisham, the list could go on. So how do I explain to my constituents that while they are in harm's way, their commander-in-chief is posting these unhinged posts?
2: How do you explain to your constituents what happened on October 5th, or what happened in Afghanistan, or what happened with the debacle and the withdrawal in Afghanistan, where the troops were left? How did you explain that to Joe Biden's leadership?
0: Mr. Secretary,
2: how did you explain
0: I'm
2: that to the Marines that
0: the
2: didn't get medals, that we restored their medals because of that
0: Mr.
2: disastrous
0: Secretary,
2: withdrawal
0: I'm
2: in Afghanistan? Did you explain that to
0: right
2: your constituents
0: now?
2: When Joe Biden was asleep at the wheel and he had an AWOL
0: okay,
2: Secretary
0: Mr. Secretary,
2: of Defense?
0: How about
2: I don't think
0: this
2: you did.
0: Next post? How can I explain this next post to my constituents? I'm Jewish, so this doesn't really bother me, but my understanding is that this is quite offensive to many Christians. So how do you explain this post?
2: I'm not here to explain posts. We have an incredible commander-in-chief who puts our troops first. I'm here for a budget hearing about our troops.
0: This is about our troops, Mr. Secretary. President Trump is doing that in world-class fashion. This is about our troops.
3: Reclaimed your time, Mr. Secretary.
0: This is about our troops. This is about who is commanding our troops and if our troops can trust that they are being sent into harm's way under good strategy. The mental stability of our commander-in-chief is deeply important to our troops. It's deeply important to this country.
2: It wasn't important to you during Joe Biden.
0: I'll remind you that when there were concerns, Democrats came together, and he was not our nominee for president. So I encourage you to have the same courage that Democrats had. Mr. Secretary, you keep saying that he is the best commander-in-chief we've ever had, the best negotiator.
2: Talk to the troops.
0: 13 American troops have died. More than 380 have been wounded. The Strait of Hormuz, which was wide open, is now closed. Less than 90% of traffic through the strait is still not going, despite the ceasefire. The Iranian regime is still in power. It still has nuclear material. The war is costing Americans billions of dollars. And Mr. Secretary, if you think that this is what winning looks like, then maybe we should be questioning your mental stability. Maybe you are the one responsible for this failure, and the president should think about replacing you.
2: Sounds
0: Mr.
2: Like
0: Chairman, I yield back.
3: Gentlelady yields back. Here I recognize the gentlelady from Virginia, Ms. Kiggin.
1: Now, can you imagine somebody quoting Alex Jones, the man who was successfully sued for saying the school shooting was a hoax? Candace Owens, who's questioning whether the man who killed Charlie Kirk was part of some sort of conspiracy. They're now quoting Candace Owens and Alex Jones. And we decided not to make Biden our nominee. No, you decided not to make him your nominee after he had that disastrous debate with Donald Trump. Until then, you were defending him. What did Morning Joe say? Scarborough? Best version of Biden, and I've known him for years. Mentally sharp. Why is it that John Fetterman is the only Democrat I can think of in the Senate or in the House with common sense? Number 30.
4: Well, what I'm hoping is I love to watch with the blockade and break the Iranian regime. Without a doubt, they are choking off their love blood of oil. And now they're quickly running out of their ability to store, you know, oil, but they must continue to produce that oil. But if they shut down those oil wells, effectively that's a death sentence to those wells. So can we continue to inflict damage and push the Iranian regime closer to a regime change? But, you know, the simple goal of this war must be, we must never allow them to build a nuclear bomb. And now we don't have to agree with everything with Epic Fury that's happened, but since we're here, why can't we just collectively demand, all right, let's make sure that we force them to turn over the nuclear material at this point.
1: So, in 2 months, the Navy is destroyed. The Air Force is destroyed. We've lost 13 people. They've lost 6,000. A ratio of 600, or is it 400 to 1? 400 to 1. Their top two tiers of leadership, maybe in the third tier, destroyed. Their inflation is now in triple digits. Most of the country is without internet, which is squeezing their economy. The current supreme leader won't even show his face, either because he's afraid he might be killed or because he's been disfigured. 2 months. Stock market recently hitting record highs. Of course, oil is more expensive. Quagmire. 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
0: 888-971-SAGE, 888-971-7243. I am Larry Elder. We are Salem News Channel. Well, campus reform is a project of the Leadership Institute, which is America's leading site for college news. My guest got her degree in journalism from the University of Florida. She's a reporter for campus reform. Please welcome to the program Ms. Emily Sturge.
7: Thank you so much.
0: Ms. Sturge, thank you so much for coming on. I was looking at the school that the would-be assassin Emily attended. He went to Caltech, as you know, a very elite university. I think they have an acceptance rate of like 3%. And people don't apply unless they believe they can get in. So you're talking about a very select school. And I read a piece that said the number of liberal students versus conservative students, 16 to 1. And I remember reading about Harvard, which is another elite school. 0.4% of the Harvard professors in 2023 described themselves as very conservative. Just 2.5% described themselves as conservatives. I read your piece. Universities tap left-wing politicians and activists for the 2026 commencement speeches, and talking about the left-leaning figures that have been giving commencement addresses to graduates this spring. Tell us about it.
7: Absolutely. So, I mean, you know just as well as I do, the higher education system is absolutely relentless in indoctrinating the next generation with leftist ideology, even down to these commencement ceremonies. And I've been tracking them, and they all seem to have one thing in common, and that's leftist speakers. Nancy Pelosi is going to be speaking at a Catholic college in California, which is extremely ironic, considering her very pro-abortion views. Representative Jamie Raskin is speaking at American University. Representative Ro Khanna is speaking at Suffolk University. Dr. Anthony Fauci is speaking at a university. Graduation is a day that should be about student achievement. It should be a celebration for students. It is a day when their families are flying in from across the country. It's their final day on campus with their friends. It should be a celebration. And I feel for the thousands of students across this country who will have to sit and listen to these commencement speeches. I hope that they're not speeches with recycled DNC talking points. I hope these students don't have to listen on their final day on campus and hear the quotes of this president is a fascist. That's just not deserved.
0: Emily, has there been any pushback from any of the students about how left-wing these speakers are?
7: Absolutely. I've spoken to university students who are absolutely upset. I mean, Dr. Anthony Fauci in particular, I would say, is a slap in the face to students to have to listen to him their final day on the university campus, because the COVID-19 policies that he encouraged were particularly disastrous for Generation Z, those students who will be sitting and listening to him speak that day. They were shut down. They faced COVID lockdowns. They had their social lives taken away because all of our classes went on Zoom. All of our campuses were shut down. This is the generation that faced mask mandates, vaccine mandates on college campuses. Greek life student organizations were taken away. This is the generation that didn't have proms or homecomings or football games, all because of the disastrous COVID-19 shutdowns and policies that Dr. Anthony Fauci encouraged. And so I've talked to students on college campuses and said, what do you think about this? And I've heard the same exact thing from students. Wow, what a slap in the face.
0: Are any of these major universities, Emily, inviting conservative speakers?
7: Hillsdale University is inviting Erica Kirk, but that is the only university that I've found so far. And you know what? This is one of the problems with the higher education system. Everything is politicized, and this is something that we track at the Leadership Institute's Campus Reform. We track and report liberal bias and abuse on college campuses, and these speaker lineups fit exactly into that broader trend we see. It's always leftist speakers that are handed the microphone. You know, just the one example, Erica Kirk speaking at Hillsdale College, that is not enough. This is the consistent trend that we see on university campuses, where conservative ideas are silenced, they're censored, they're mocked. Students are handed failing grades if they turn in essays where they show if they're conservative. There's a survey that we reported at Campus Reform. Nearly 90% of students said that they have faked progressive views in order to appease their liberal professors. Honestly, I'm not shocked by that number, because I was a university student at one point too, and I saw all of my friends doing that. We've also reported faculty political donations. We just exposed that UCLA, ahead of the midterm election cycle, 100% of faculty political donations so far have gone to Democratic candidates. As a reporter covering the higher education system, I'm not shocked by any of this. And the solution that I always go back to is universities need to reform hiring practices. They need to bring in more viewpoint diversity. And the way to do that is, of course, to hire the best and the brightest professors, not just the most left-leaning, which is what they've been doing for a long time.
0: Emily, I remember a few years ago, Condoleezza Rice was invited to speak. I believe it was at Rutgers. And the faculty and students pushed back. And And rather than go and be controversial, she just said, okay, I won't go.
7: Yeah, and that's the unfortunate situation. And I want to point out that there is a one-sided issue here where leftist students are those that feel empowered to go and shut down these speaker events. And just within the last few weeks, we saw at UCLA, a Department of Homeland Security attorney attempted to give a speech to a group of students on campus alongside a conservative organization. And leftist agitators came in and shut the event down, completely silenced the speaker, shut the event down because of the major safety concerns that they brought to the table. And that's the difference, is leftist students feel empowered to march in and have their cowbells and their megaphones and completely shut down these speaker events, and conservative students don't do that, or they don't do that nearly as much. I haven't reported on that, but it's a consistent problem with the left, and I want to put some of the blame here on universities. Universities are allowing this toxic behavior to continue without ever holding these students accountable, and that event that just happened at UCLA with that DHS attorney, that those leftist agitators came in and shut it down, well, I'm willing to bet that some of those same exact students were the same students chanting in support of Hamas just a few years ago on UCLA's campus. This goes back to universities needing to hold students accountable.
0: We have 1 minute left, Emily. President Trump, of course, have been trying to root out the DEI in some of the major universities in this country. Has there been any progress that you've seen since he's been in office?
7: Absolutely. When it comes to admissions processes, and you know what, you bring up such a great point. I want to point out the connection here. Universities are consistently injecting politics into places where politics don't belong, whether it's graduation, commencement ceremonies, or admissions. Universities for a long time have been injecting leftist politics. And of course, in admissions practices, over the years, universities have added DEI checkboxes, political questions in essays, and now we're starting to see positive changes. We're starting to see the Department of Education is now having schools actually report admissions data in order to show that they're not using race as a factor in admissions anymore. And you know what? That's pro-student fairness. That is so necessary on our campuses, because for far too long, universities got away with rejecting some of the best and the brightest students merely because maybe they didn't fit the DEI checkbox that university was looking for, and that is just so unfortunate.
0: Emily Sturge, reporter with Campus Reform. Emily, thank you very much for coming on. Come back
7: soon.
0: Thank
7: you so much for having me.
0: Come back soon.
7: Thank you.
0: 888-971-SAG. More on the Iran war and Secretaries of War.
8: An important...
9: News, I'm Mary Rose. The cruise ship caught up in a hantavirus outbreak is headed to one of Spain's Canary Islands.
10: The CDC says it is sending a team to the island. Dr. John Lowe with the University of Nebraska Medical Center says Americans from the ship will be headed to quarantine at their facility in Omaha.
11: What we've been called on to do is to support the U.S. In bringing back a group of American citizens back to the U.S. safely and to ensure that they're safely monitored.
10: Three people have died since the outbreak, and five passengers who left the ship are infected. Authorities say the risk to the Canary Islands is low. No one on board is showing symptoms. I'm Jennifer King.
9: A fragile ceasefire appeared to be holding Saturday after the U.S. struck two Iranian oil tankers, while the country that hosts the U.S. Navy's regional headquarters said it arrested dozens of people it alleged were linked to Iran's Revolutionary Guard. President Trump tells reporters the leaders of Russia and Ukraine have agreed to a three-day ceasefire and an exchange of prisoners.
12: So they're going to be transferring almost immediately 1,000 prisoners from each side. That's very good. Russia, Ukraine.
13: Plan to talk to them again to try to
12: get
13: this.
12: Yeah, I will. I'd like to see a big extension.
9: The mass exodus of New York's wealthy continues. Correspondent John Scott reports.
14: Major Wall Street firms and prominent billionaires are relocating operations outside New York City in response to Mayor Zoran Mamdani's tax-the-rich policies. Critics warn the wealth flight will harm the city's economy and could lead to higher taxes for middle-class residents.
9: Federal aviation officials are investigating after a passenger jet struck and killed a pedestrian on the runway at Denver International Airport. Officials say that it happened late last night as the Frontier flight was taking off. This is SRN News.
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15: 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The Answer.
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20: I think there's blame on both sides. You look at both sides. I think there's blame on both sides, and I have no doubt about it, and you don't have any doubt about it either. And if you reported it accurately, you would say it. You had some very bad people in that group, but you also had people that were very fine people on both sides. You had people in that group, excuse me, I saw the same pictures as you did. You had people in that group that were there to protest the taking down of, to them, a very, very important statue and the renaming of a park from Robert E. Lee to another name. No, George Washington was a slave owner. Was George Washington a slave owner? So will George Washington now lose his status? Are we going to take down statues to George Washington? How about Thomas Jefferson? What do you think of Thomas Jefferson? You like him?
0: Late 971-7243, I am Larry Elder. We are Salem on News Channel. So the House has passed a legislation that will reopen DHS. Record 76-day shutdown. New York Times says Republicans in the House and Senate are now pushing new legislation that would pour an additional $70 billion into immigration operations through the end of Mr. Trump's second term, using a process that would shield the measure from a Democratic filibuster. So apparently the shutdown, longest in U.S. history, is now over. This is California Congressman Ro Khanna, number 37.
21: How much it will cost Americans in terms of their increased cost in gas and food over the next year because of the Iran war?
22: I would simply ask you what the cost is of an Iranian nuclear bomb.
21: I'm going to give you that.
22: I would simply ask you what the... You're playing gotcha questions about domestic things. I'm not...
21: You're saying it's a gotcha question to ask what it's going to be in terms of the increased cost.
22: Why won't you answer what it costs to prevent Iran from getting a nuclear bomb?
21: I give you that, sir, but let me...
22: What would it cost? What would you pay to ensure Iran doesn't get a nuclear bomb? What would you pay?
21: I reclaim my time. Do you not know? You had no one do the analysis of what the increased cost of gas and food on the American people are going to be?
22: What is the cost of Iran holding that straight at issue with nuclear weapons?
21: It's $631 billion which means it's an increase of $5,000 a year for American households. Now, let me give you this point. You're saying that your operation is preventing a nuclear Iran. Will you acknowledge that there is an economic cost to the American people for doing what you believe is necessary to make Iran denuclear? Will you acknowledge the economic cost?
22: We have an incredible economic team that's managing this better than what the previous administration did for our economy. What the previous administration did for the inflation.
21: You know what the previous
22: administration did with COVID? And you're going to lecture this administration about the economy?
21: You know what is upsetting?
22: Incredible.
21: You didn't even do the analysis on how much it's costing the American people. It's one thing if you said, okay, it costs the American people $5,000, but we think it's worth it. That's what we've done in World War II and other wars. Here's what it costs. You got to pay for it. You don't even know what the average American is paying. You don't know what we paid in terms of the missiles that hit the Iranian school. You don't know what we're paying in terms of gas. You don't know what we're paying in terms of food. Your $25 billion number is totally off. It's the incompetence. It's the incompetence. Let me ask you this. Certainly, maybe here we'll find agreement. There was still 440 pounds of low-enriched uranium, correct, when President Obama after the JCPOA? Is that accurate?
22: The amounts and types are classified.
21: Okay. Will you acknowledge that there were 970 pounds of uranium enriched after Trump tore up the JCPOA?
22: No, the JCPOA was a terrible deal that allowed Iran a path to a nuclear bomb.
21: You deal with vague platitudes. I'm asking you about numbers. Like, you don't know what gas costs, you don't know what food costs, you don't know what the operation costs. You know, I get sound bites, but how about numbers? Do you know how much the enriched uranium was after you ripped up the JCPOA? Trump did.
22: I'll give you a number. I know that, as was stated by early on, the price of gas is twice as expensive in California, your home state, as anywhere else in the country because of the horrible policies your state pursued.
21: You know what? It used to be that that type of stuff worked. And then you started to lose the people that you campaigned, you wanted to be for, because you said you wouldn't get us into bad wars. You said you would bring down the prices. You know what I'm sad for? I'm sad for all the people who voted for Trump. I'm sad for them because you betrayed them. You betrayed a lot of that MAGA base. And you know who knows that? J.D. Vance knows that.
0: Price of gas in your state is twice that of the national average because of the ridiculous policies you've been pursuing. Well, you know, that kind of thing used to work, but it doesn't work anymore. Really? Highest gas prices in the nation in California. And he wants to lecture Pete Hegseth about the price of gas because of the war. 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
0: 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Next hour, we're going to talk about the Supreme Court decision on the Voting Rights Act. The Democrats are in an absolute meltdown because it potentially could create as many as 20 more Republican seats. The whole premise behind the Voting Rights Act was that you need to do something about the barriers to voting that southern states had imposed on black people. They've long since been removed, and the Civil Rights Act has now been used to create majority black districts and majority Hispanic districts based on the premise that white voters won't vote for black politicians and that black politicians can't campaign in majority white districts. Even though you have several Republicans in the House, none of whom is in a majority black district, how did that happen? How did the black congressman from Utah get elected? How did Obama get elected? All of that and more, 888-971-SAGE. Dennis is in Sarasota. Dennis, you're on the Larry Elder Show. Thank you for calling.
24: Hi, Larry. This is Dennis.
0: Dennis, how are you?
24: 77.
0: Yes, sir.
24: I'm good. I'm 77 years old. I'm a Vietnam vet, U.S. Navy veteran. Okay. My father was in World War II. He, in his ship, arrived at Pearl Harbor 2 hours after the attack. It was devastating. They picked up bodies that were floating out of the channel. I'm going to mention some things here. In every case, the enemy snuck up on us. 1916, Pancho Villa stormed a bunch of villages and killed people. One of the mayors said, they snuck up on us. France, Belgium, German tanks rolled in, just rolled over everybody. And the De Gaulle said, they snuck up on us. And then Neville Chamberlain came back from Germany with Hitler, and he said, peace in our time. But two nights later, 90 bombers came over and bombed London. And 9/11, my brother and I were washing my father's car in our hometown, Claudia, Michigan. We came in the morning. My father was sitting there at the kitchen table crying. And I said, what's wrong, Dad? What's wrong? And he said, they snuck up on us again. Benjamin Netanyahu said the same thing with Hamas. We thought our borders were good. We thought our army was good, but they snuck up on us. Our president, Trump, went in and attacked Iran before they had a chance to attack us. We didn't want to say, but they snuck up on us again.
0: Mm-hmm.
24: So there's a lot of history. I've been looking at all kinds of times when the enemy snuck up on us. President Trump prevented Iran from sneaking up on us.
0: And then it's sneaking up on us with a nuclear bomb.
24: Yeah.
0: Yeah.
24: And intercontinental missiles also mm-hmm. with a nuclear mm-hmm. bomb. And he prevented them from. We're not going to say they snuck up on us because our president prevented that scenario.
0: Absolutely.
24: Maybe Trump went back and looked at all the history that I'm looking at, where all these mayors and all these people. My father was out in the Philippines on his ship. The kamikaze planes flew low and ran into the ships. My father said, they snuck up on us.
0: Mm-hmm.
24: So there are so many times in history where the enemy snuck up on somebody. Our President Trump is preventing that scenario from our enemy snucking up on us with a bomb or intercontinental missiles. I'm in Florida. If Iran set up missiles in Spain, who they're friends with now, they can hit Miami.
0: Yeah.
24: They can hit Berlin, Paris. So our president is preventing a lot of countries from saying they snuck up on us.
0: Dennis, well said. Thank you so much for your service. I have a brother named Dennis who also served, and my father served in World War II. So I really do appreciate your call, and beautifully said. The problem, in quotes, Dennis, is we'll never have a world where Iran has a nuclear bomb to find out what they would have done with it because Trump has prevented it. So he won't get credit that he deserves.
24: It was really shocking to me and my brother when we walked into the house. They have a small television on the corner in the kitchen table. My father was crying
0: because mm-hmm.
24: they snuck up on us again because he remembers Pearl Harbor. And, you know, we all know about Hamas.
0: Yeah, and as you pointed out, Bibi Netanyahu said that they snuck up on us again on October the 7th. Dennis, I'm going to have to leave it there. Thank you so much. Thank you so much for calling. And again, thank you and your family for your service. Wow. This is an interesting exchange with the Trump EPA chief, Lee Zeldin. Listen to this, number 44.
6: We're going to get to talk about math.
7: Are you even tracking the consumer costs of those coal plants?
6: Oh, this is great. 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

0: Larry Elder, using old-fashioned evidence and logic. AM 1250, The Answer.
1: Larry Elder, doing the job that illegal aliens won't do.
2: Do you believe that the Secretary of Defense is guilty of war crimes?
3: Absolutely. I mean, he's clearly behind the operation to shoot all these boats in the Caribbean when it's very unclear that we actually have any confirmation that these so-called narco-terrorists, a term the administration invented to justify this action, are even on the boats. I mean, in fact, there's a lot of evidence that these are just fishermen, you know, getting jobs, piloting these boats, trying to feed their families. There's been press reporting on some of these individuals who've been killed who are clearly not war criminals. And on top of that, we then have the strike where they came back and hit it again, a double tap, just purely to kill these survivors who were clinging to wreckage. You know, it's interesting, Aaron, another historical analogy. Back in World War II, the Allies tried Nazi submarine captains for doing this exact same thing. And guess what the conclusion was? They got executed. Listen to that, Mr. Secretary.
4: 888-971-SAGE, 888-971-7243. So we're like Nazi submarine commanders. Nancy is in Philadelphia. Nancy, you're on the Larry Elder Show. Thank you so much for calling.
5: Hi, Larry. You know, 50 of my closest relatives were gassed to death by Hitler. And how utterly and totally despicable for any American, any person, or member of Congress to complain that people might have to pay an additional 50 cents or a dollar for gas for a while, or $600. Are people aware it might cost an extra $600 for a war to rid the world of modern-day Hitlers in Iran? In other words, my 50 closest relatives, their lives were only worth either 50 cents, a dollar, or maybe $600. It's despicable.
4: I couldn't agree with you more, Nancy. Thank you for calling, as always, anytime, 888-971-SAGE. This is what Fetterman said about his party, number 34.
2: Where do you
6: want
2: to
6: see? Break them. Yes. Thank you. That's also break the Iranians. You know, like the parts of my party and parts of the media now have turned the Iran regime into the underdog. And it's like, wow, you know, it's, you know, almost cheering them for that. It's crazy. I mean, you know, like break the Iranian regime. You know, people forgot they just executed tens and tens of thousands of its young people. They're actively executing people right now, perhaps even as we speak. You know, the Iranian regime are the bad guy. You know, America has always been the force of good. I'm proud to stand for our military, and I'm definitely going to proud to stand for America. And more parts of my party continues to call that illegal and other kinds of thing. I'm proud to be on this side, and I definitely believe that's the right side of history.
4: So now the Iranians are the victims, just as Hamas is the victims. It's just despicable. Talk about the Voting Rights Act and more of your calls when we come back. 888-971-SAGE, 888-971-7243.

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3: SRN News, I'm Mary Rose. A fragile ceasefire appeared to be holding Saturday after the U.S. struck two Iranian oil tankers, while the country that hosts the U.S. Navy's regional headquarters said it arrested dozens of people it alleged were linked to Iran's Revolutionary Guard. Attacks Friday cast doubt on the tenuous month-old ceasefire that the United States has insisted is still in effect. President Trump says there will be a three-day ceasefire in the war between Russia and Ukraine, along with an exchange of prisoners.
4: Posting on Truth Social Friday, Trump said the truce would last from Saturday to Monday, saying, quote, I am pleased to announce that there will be a three-day ceasefire in the war between Russia and Ukraine. Russia had previously announced a two-day unilateral ceasefire to mark its May 9th World War II Victory Day on Saturday. Ukraine previously stated that it, too, had offered a truce, but this had been ignored by Moscow. Trump also wrote, talks are continuing on ending the war, adding that we are getting closer and closer every day. Bill Alexander, Washington.
3: The head of the WHO is seeking to reassure worried residents of the Spanish island of Tenerife that they are not in danger from the anticipated arrival there of a hantavirus-stricken cruise ship. Saturday, they issued an unusual direct message to them saying that they understood their concern but that the public health risk was low. The Dutch-flagged MV Hondius, with more than 140 passengers and crew on board, is headed to Spain's Canary Islands off the coast of West Africa. It's expected to arrive early Sunday morning. And once there, the passengers and some of the crew will disembark. And federal aviation officials are investigating after a passenger jet struck and killed a pedestrian on the runway at Denver.
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5: The FBI, in coordination with Homeland Security Investigations, HSI, has raided or is in the process of raiding 22 locations in Minnesota related to fraud investigations from the Department of Justice. We're in the raid phase right now.
2: 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The Answer.
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11: Welcome on in to the Net Worth Financial Hour. I'm Amy Sharp, glad to be sitting alongside Beth Andrews today. 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We get together each and every week, try to sort through some of the big topics relating to retirement. And of course, we're going to do that today. One of the big questions we're going to ask our listeners, we're going to ask Beth as well, of course, is what if you're a millionaire and you don't even know it? Well, we're going to talk about people who have built significant wealth without even feeling rich. It's an interesting concept, and there's a name for it, and it's called being a hidden millionaire. So we're going to get into that today, as well as other topics. First, we want to share our phone number with you, 800-725-2988. 800-725-2988. You can go to the website as well. 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We'll share that several times as we go throughout our show today. Beth, it's always great to be with you. I know there's a lot going on in the world today for people to be concerned about, even before we get to this topic of hidden millionaire.
12: Yeah, very interesting world events, and these people are, as always, are in my thoughts and in my prayers.
11: Yeah, okay. Let's get to the topic I brought up, and maybe people have heard this term before, but what does the term hidden millionaire really mean?
12: Well, they're basically everyday people. They've just been saving in their 401k for a long time. They've paid down their debts on their home with their cars, and they've just invested over a long time. Maybe it's a person and their spouse. They don't really think of themselves as wealthy. And one of the funny things I find is when they come into our office and we gather all their statements and we put together a statement of net worth for these people and we show it to them, they're like, wow, I didn't realize how much money I have. But it's more common than you might think, especially after years of steady saving, that you could turn yourself into a millionaire.
11: I think a lot of people sometimes scratch their heads and say, how is it possible for someone to be a millionaire and not know it? I know that I had this conversation with my husband over the years where we'd say, do you feel like we're rich? You know, and we'd laugh and, you know, he'd say, no, I don't. But we knew we had investments working for us in the background that, you know, and I think that's kind of what that means, right?
12: Yeah, so many people focus on their bank account balance, not their full financial picture. You know, maybe you aren't counting your home equity, your retirement accounts, or the growth on your investments. Maybe you just counted what you put in. And debt can kind of cloud the picture, but often assets outweigh liabilities. So if you've come into our office and we add it all up for you and we find out that your money, the things that you own, are worth more than what you owe, then you're in positive territory. And if that number is over a million, we lay it all out for you.
11: Good to have an eye-opening conversation and to see it, you know, laid out, like you said. What can our listeners be doing now, Beth? And I think that's always the first step is what do I do now to figure out if I could be a hidden millionaire?
12: Yeah, well, start by writing down what your home is worth. You can look that up on Zillow. That's what we use. It's not going to be 100% accurate, but it'll be pretty close. All of your savings, all your retirement balances, all of your investments, and then subtract what you owe. You know, mortgage loans, credit cards, hopefully you don't have too much credit card debt, your car loans, anything, any other home equity loans that you might have. And then if that net number is a million or more, you're officially a millionaire. It's important to do this for a net worth checkup every year, and that is one of the things that we do for and with our clients.
11: I was going to say, those checkups, always worth it, and this is definitely one of those topics. Explain the benefits to having a full, clear picture of really your total net worth.
12: Yes, it can definitely change the way that you make plans, especially long-term plans for retirement, and also how you spend your money. So if you know that your net worth is enough to sustain you throughout the rest of your retirement years, maybe that's a prompt for you to actually leave your job and retire. Or maybe you realize you can afford to enjoy life more. Maybe you want to help some family members. And it really prompts you to think differently about investing, debt, legacy planning, and actually the way that you spend your everyday money. One of the things that's very important with our clients here at Net Worth Advisors is that we go through their investments and their overall net worth every single time we sit down with them. We've got some very good software that people really enjoy where you can log on and look at your full financial picture in real-time data. 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Our number is 800-725-2988. We'll have a 15-minute conversation with you on the phone if you like, or you can gather up your statements and bring them into the office and we'll get everything all organized for you. 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
11: 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I'm Amy Sharp alongside Beth Andrews, founder and president here with Net Worth Advisors. We're glad to have you along with us for our show today. A lot of great conversation when we sit down with Beth and her team. And today we're talking about this idea of finding out if you could possibly be a hidden millionaire. Wouldn't that be great? Let's talk about now the challenges, Beth, that could come from having more money than you realize. This is something that can be referenced as cash drag. What is that?
12: Yeah, think about the amount of money that you had in your 20s and 30s compared to the amount of money that you have now that you've saved all your life and you're in your 50s, 60s, and beyond. Hopefully it's a lot more money, but the mistakes that you can make with that much money are exponentially bigger. So mistakes are very expensive at this stage, especially when you get close to retirement. So cash drag is when your money sits in cash instead of being invested for growth. You know, often people will roll over money, like you leave your job, go to a different job, and then they forget to invest the money. Or maybe they've converted their money from an IRA to a Roth IRA and they forget to invest it when it gets over into the Roth side. So even a few months of cash drag can make a huge difference over the years, especially if you miss out on some of the biggest days in the market. So the fix is simple. Have a plan that helps make sure that all of your savings are working together for you.
11: Okay, we can't talk about all of this without really using the term diversification too. How does that fit into this?
12: Holding a big chunk of your portfolio in one stock is very, very risky. I think we all know that. If that company struggles, you could really lose a lot of your money. Diversification spreads out the risk to protect your investments and your future. Experts recommend having no more than 10% of your assets in any single stock, and it's very common for us to pick up a 401k statement that you might bring us, and we see that you've got 4, 5, or 6 different mutual funds in there, but the underlying investments in all those mutual funds are exactly the same thing. You know, we review our clients' 401k statement, and when you're working and you turn 59 and a half, often you can roll over that money and have us manage it for you. Not every single plan allows you to do that. And we diversify the accounts much, much more thoroughly than you could possibly get in your 401k. Or if you have one of those old accounts where you've left your job and you haven't done anything with it, we can roll that over and help you to diversify it as well. We diversify by tax treatment. Bet you don't have that diversification going on, but we do that for our clients. And we can diversify by the different types of investments. We can add individual stocks to the mix so that you don't just have one big mutual fund going up and down. They can get very, very detailed, and we do that for and with you.
11: Okay, let's spend a couple minutes here talking about debt and legacy planning, too, as a part of this picture.
12: Yeah, so you want to make sure that as you are thinking about the purpose of your money, that you are taking your actions consistent with your wishes. So you want to make sure that you don't leave any debt behind with your legacy. And many people, as they get towards retirement, they have that goal. They really want all of their debt to be paid off. And then how do you organize your finances so that things can go to your family in the most tax-efficient way and in the easiest possible way? We sit down with our clients, We help you draft your legal documents. We're not attorneys, but we have a service that we go through to help you do that at no cost if you are one of our clients. We help you make sure that you're not skipping anything. So it's often that people come to us and they say, yeah, you know, my mom and dad died and now I'm sifting through their mail trying to figure out what the heck they had. We get everything organized for you in one place. So that is very easy for the next generation to take over and make sure that they get the benefit of all that you have been working for all of your life. You know, my father passed away in 2017, and he was actually my client. I was his financial advisor. And so I knew everything that was going on in his financial picture. But most people don't have that advantage. Most people have no idea what mom and dad did. 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
11: 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A lot of great insight there. Really gives you a better picture of the team here at Net Worth Advisors and lets you know about dinner events coming up, things like that. Really great resources to help you feel confident as you head into and go through retirement. Well, imagine a master carpenter showing up to a job site with the most expensive tools that any money can buy, those really fancy hammers, high-end saws, but no blueprints. So without a plan, those tools, they're essentially useless, and many people approach retirement the same way. They have financial tools like 401ks, maybe IRAs, but no actual strategy to build a competent future, which is something we talk about so often here, Beth. Help us understand this analogy. What is the fundamental difference between having a portfolio of financial products and having a true retirement plan?
12: Boy, does that ever make me think of my dad. My dad had every single tool known to mankind.
11: You talked about that a lot. I love it.
12: Yes, and he taught me how to use some of them, and I must say I'm not very skilled at it, but When you have the right tool and you're taught how to use it properly, you make a better cut in the wood. You tighten the wheels on the car in a more safe manner, an efficient way. And so think of your investments and products as tools. You know, stocks are hammers, annuities are saws. A portfolio is just a toolbox, but a plan is the blueprint that tells you how to use them. Without a blueprint, you're just guessing, and it can be disastrous.
11: I love some of these analogies. When you think about your working years, is it true that the tools that we used during those years, maybe like the shovel for saving, aren't necessarily the same tools that we will need in retirement?
12: You said that exactly right. Some tools are great when you're in the accumulation phase. Some tools are much, much better for you when you're in the distribution phase. And honestly, one of the things that my father taught me about tools was tool safety. If you don't wear your protective glasses, if you don't hold the saw the right way, you can really hurt yourself. And that's the same way with retirement planning. When you go from accumulation, all your working years, into the distribution phase, your retirement years, the rules are all different. You can really hurt yourself by using your accumulation accounts, like your 401k, for retirement distributions. And I'll tell you kind of one of the basic reasons why. There's many reasons why, but when you're accumulating, you put money in, the market goes up and down. Every time the market goes down, you're buying on sale. That's good. When you're taking money out, every single time the market goes down, you sell more shares than you should than when the market's high. There's no such thing as a market account that just stays level and gives you the same amount of shares distributed every single time you take money out every month. However, there's different accounts. So when you go from accumulation into retirement, it's extremely critical. And don't wait till the last minute. Don't wait till the last month. Don't wait till the last year. If you're thinking about retiring in the next decade, make sure you give us a call so that you don't get hurt by using your products, your tools, in the wrong way.
11: Speaking of getting hurt, I feel like I should have brought us some hard hats for this segment, Beth. This is only would be appropriate if we were sitting here with hard hats on. Let's talk about the construction process. How can you help, you and your team here at Net Worth Advisors, help clients organize their assets so they aren't using a hammer when, say, they really need a saw?
12: Yeah, so working with a financial professional makes all of the difference. And so another analogy would be the bucket strategy can help. There's a liquidity bucket for cash, an income bucket for reliable monthly paychecks, a growth bucket to help fight inflation. Using the right tool for the job is critically important, and figuring out how much money you need in each of those buckets. And that's what financial planning does. Everyone's financial plan is unique. You will not find any two plans through Net Worth Advisors that are exactly the same. That's definitely not the case with other brokerage firms that we've seen people come in with a plan. They come in with something that looks cookie cutter and they don't even understand it. So making sure that you work with one of our advisors to figure out how much money you need to have in those accounts that rock and roll, those market accounts, and how much money you should have in the accounts that you're going to use on a regular basis to draw income from. That's critical to a solid retirement plan. You know, if you're sitting there thinking, I don't know how much I have in any buckets, I don't know what's going to happen to my 401k when I retire, and I really don't have a systematized plan, a rock-solid structure for my retirement house, give us a call. You can also click on our website, networthadvisorsllc.com. Sit down and talk with one of our advisors. You can arrange it by calling us or by clicking on the website or by coming to one of our educational events. The number is the same for all of those. It is 800-725-2988.
11: I'm here today with Beth Andrews. She's the founder and president here at Net Worth Advisors. It really does seem very clear, Beth, that when you create that comprehensive retirement income strategy that we talk about, that's so important here, it's the Net Worth Retirement GPS, that it really requires specialized knowledge and tools. How do you help someone determine if their current retirement plan maybe is optimized for new challenges?
12: 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We are highly trained, and as the founder of the firm, I work with each of our advisors on every single case. We get together every single week. We get together during the week. I'm involved on a daily basis to make sure that our plans are working the hardest they possibly can for the families that we work with. And we work with hundreds and hundreds of clients. We've done this many, many times. So we've got a lot of practice. We've got a lot of training. We are also elite advisors with Ed Slott's IRA group. Now, if you don't know who Ed Slott is, he is the leading CPA in America. We are highly trained on tax planning, and we actually do tax planning for and with our clients. There's so many people that come to us and they say, you know, I had these tax questions, or should I do a Roth conversion? And the person they're working with says, go ask your tax person. And your tax person says, well, I only put the numbers in the boxes. I don't give that kind of advice. And then we have some people that come to us and they say, you know, I heard Roth IRAs are good. And so I just decided to do some Roth conversions kind of willy-nilly. And, you know, they're either doing too much so that it pops them up into a higher tax bracket or a higher IRMA bracket so that your Medicare becomes more expensive, or they're not doing enough. So if they keep doing them year after year after year, it's not enough to make a difference for yourself and also for the next generation. So yes, make sure that you work with the financial firm that has the best specialized knowledge and tools.
11: When you do think about all the complexities that come with the new tax bill that's constantly changing and will continue to change, inflation, market volatility, it can really be difficult, Beth, to know if an advisor is doing a good job. I think a lot of times we get everything else in place and then we think, who can I trust? Who do I want to work with that I feel good about? Is there an easy way to figure this out by maybe even going as far as getting a second opinion?
12: Absolutely. We give second opinions for our clients at absolutely no cost to you. When we sit down in the first meeting with anybody, whether you're a do-it-yourselfer or whether you're coming to us from another firm, we look at what you've got and we ask you questions. We listen. We learn about your financial situation so that we can see if your plan fits or not. And then we go through some easy exercises to determine how much money you need to spend in retirement. What does your current lifestyle cost and what might it cost in retirement? We make it easier than going through all that whole big long list of every single expense that you have and collecting all those receipts. That's a difficult way to figure out your lifestyle. And then we evaluate, first of all, in the first meeting, just a general overview of, you know, oh, taxes are important. Why don't you have any Roth IRAs, or why aren't you doing any conversions? And then in between the first meeting and the second meeting, we go through a sophisticated process using advanced planning software that you can access in order to determine what the best portfolio mix is for you. Can we optimize what you're doing? Are you doing any tax loss harvesting if you've got accounts outside of your IRAs? And then we put it together in a solid document in a draft form, and we show it to you to make sure that it's exactly what you wanted. And we don't ask you to pay anything or hire us until we've taken all of those steps. It's really nice because you get to see what you're going to get and what you're going to pay before you hire our firm. It's a very comfortable way to bring new people into our firm by using second opinions. Call us to get that started. We really do make it easy. Our number is 800-725-2988. 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
11: 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I'm Amy Sharp here today with Beth Andrews. 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We've been talking about how to turn a mix of financial tools into a fortress of security. It's a great idea, but even the best built house faces threats from the elements, especially things like inflation and taxes. Beth, you call inflation the silent demolition crew as we relate it to this topic. How does a static retirement plan fail when faced with the rising cost of living that we've all been noticing?
12: Yeah, just like your house, or, you know, that fortress made me think of a castle, and those castles have lasted centuries. But they still do need maintenance over time. You know, there's weather, there's, you know, maybe in the castle there was wars, maybe in your house there's little kids, grandkids making messes and you know, tearing things up. And so you have to pay attention to it. You know, this is important. This is all the money you saved all of your life. So keeping the same plan static means that you probably won't keep up with inflation. Inflation chips away at your purchasing power every single year. You need to have a portion of your portfolio in equities, but you also have to make sure that that part of your portfolio doesn't outgrow the rest. So you want to keep up with inflation. You want to outpace inflation, not just match it. And so you want to have the financial plan and portfolio that gives you that balance. We can do that for you.
11: Social Security is one of the few assets that actually adjusts for inflation. And we call that the COLA, cost of living adjustment. How can you help clients optimize this benefit with their broader blueprint?
12: Yeah, it's got a COLA. It provides guaranteed lifetime income. It's backed by the U.S. government. And so you got to make sure that you choose this important benefit carefully. And optimizing is key. You want to make sure that you're not leaving your spouse out of the picture. So if one person passes, the higher Social Security stays for the remaining spouse. And we're also going to talk about how it relates to taxes, of course.
11: That's right. A lot of people assume their Social Security is tax-free, often not the case. How did the 2025, let's start with that, how did that tax law affect those benefits, Beth?
12: Well, there are some people that get their Social Security tax-free, but they're generally around the poverty level. So let's just make that really, really clear. So if you've got a very low income for married filing jointly, it's under $32,000 a year, then it's likely that your Social Security is tax-free, and that $32,000 includes half of your benefit. So for the rest of us that make a little bit more money than that, up to 85% of your benefits can still be taxable income. Now, there is a senior bonus deduction that now helps. It expires in 2028, so it's an additional deduction that helps you pay less in taxes, and it's $6,000 per person for each person in your household that's over 65, married, filing jointly. You got to manage other income sources to make sure that you keep the government away from your benefits. You know, I'm not opposed to paying taxes because I like driving on roads and bridges and things, but you don't want to pay more than your fair share.
15: Yeah, we often don't think that these taxes, they do have a purpose, and we wouldn't want to not be able to drive on roads that are well taken care of, that's for sure. Okay, with the complexity of the One Big Beautiful Bill, Beth, it can be difficult to know if a plan is, we use the term optimized. How can you help clients evaluate their current tax strategy?
12: Well, mostly because we are always current with tax strategy. So we're in constant communication with Ed Slott's IRA Advisor Group. We are elite advisors. We do training with them constantly. They even give us exams twice a year. So what we do for our clients with this knowledge, especially of the Big Beautiful Bill recently, we conduct a tax efficiency review. We analyze your Social Security provisional income. That's what influences the amount you pay for Medicare. Sometimes it's worth it to go up over that Medicare limit and maybe do a Roth conversion or take some additional income. Sometimes it's not worth it and you should spread it out. We've got sophisticated software that helps to calculate that and show that to you over your lifetime income, not just at one point in time. That's really important. And then we want to make sure that you are giving to charity in the best possible way. So if you are already charitably inclined, we'd like to make sure we help you get a tax benefit for it. If you just write a check, you might be giving away a huge opportunity every single year. And then consider tax loss harvesting. We do that for and with our clients on our non-IRA accounts, those ones that are outside of your retirement plans. 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You can start that process. 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That number again is 800-725-2988.
15: 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It's why we really encourage someone who has been listening for some time, who hasn't made the call yet, to start the process towards putting together your Net Worth Retirement GPS. This is something they do every day. And every single plan is different, of course. 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Everyone's saved differently for retirement, and it all comes down to putting that plan in place, crafted and designed just for you. 800-725-2988 is the number to reach out, or check out the website, networthadvisorsllc.com. This type of tax analysis that we've been talking about, Beth, you know, kind of a blueprint review, this is something you can offer to our listeners, right? This is something you and your team, as I've mentioned, I've kind of built it up for you, saying this is what you do all the time.
12: This is what we do all the time, and we are licensed to give tax advice. So we do a tax analysis for every single one of our clients. And the blueprint review, that is our Net Worth Retirement GPS. So taxes, as we know, taxes are one of my favorite topics. And so we want to make sure that you are being as tax efficient as possible. The leading CPA in America, Ed Slott, says that if you don't have a tax plan, your taxes will be the highest expense you ever have in retirement. Make sure that you're being as efficient as possible. If you're thinking about doing Roth conversions, make sure that you do them in the most efficient way, which we can help you with. And make sure that if you shouldn't be doing Roth conversions, that you know it, because there may be some other ways that you can use your taxable money efficiently by perhaps some of that charitable giving we discussed.
15: as we've listened to you over the last couple segments, as we've really tuned into this topic specifically here on the Networth Financial Hour, we know laws change, Beth. We know that to be true. We've seen it, and that usually happens each time we have a different president come in to office. Life changes, and of course, that's different for every single person, and we can have no crystal ball, unfortunately, to know when that's going to happen. And then, of course, the economy changes, and I think most of us have really had an eye on that for the last few years as well. It's been more in the news. We've been faced with the understanding of it. Why is an annual review, Beth, of these blueprints, if you will, so critical as we look at long-term goals, which is really the idea, the focus?
12: Yeah, you got to stay on top of it. You know, think about steering a ship. If it goes a little bit off course because it got, you know, hit by a wave or the wind blew it, it can really make a difference in where you end up. Huge. You know, you might even miss the country that you're sailing for. So you just want to make sure that you're staying on the course, and we help our clients with that. We review how much you have, how much you have spent. We ask you for your bank balances every year so that we can tell if you have maybe taken extra money out to buy a car or if you're overspending or underspending. It's critical to make sure that you stay on the course, because remember, if you make a mistake, you don't have that earning power in retirement anymore. This is all you got. You got to make sure you use it right.
15: Beth, what are we missing when it comes to, you know, laying out this good plan, having this good foundation and a blueprint? You know, again, we'll use that term because I think so much goes into building a house, and it also goes into building your financial house.
12: Well, what we're missing is a lot of education and implementation. So think about it. We spend a tremendous amount of time studying, learning, and even being tested on the tax code here at Networth Advisors. We allocate meetings on several hours every single Monday. Then we also review throughout the week to make sure that we've got the most solid tax plan in place. So that's the education. Then there's the implementation. So having all of this tax knowledge doesn't do you any good unless you properly apply it to your individual financial plan. And so we at Networth Advisors, we sit down on a regular basis, most of the time semi-annually, at least annually, with all of our clients to make sure that they're on the right course. We do an evaluation of your income throughout the year to determine if you should be doing some form of tax planning, and whether that tax planning is in the form of Roth conversions, maybe doing some tax loss harvesting, maybe doing some charitable contributions in a special way that you can get a deduction, keeping you on the course every single year. And you don't just have to learn it once, you have to relearn it every single year because the tax laws change all the time. We're on top of it. We're working for you. 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We manage money for and with our clients. 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
15: Okay, we're going to step aside. 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
15: Welcome back into the Net Worth Financial Hour. 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And he has been handed the task today of going through and answering our questions that I'm going to give him. These are questions that have come into the office here, maybe a phone call through our radio show, a listener who has asked one of these questions. We try to answer to the best of our ability, or Aidan will today. When it comes to these questions, we can't give all the details, obviously, but it does give you a sense of how the team at Net Worth Advisors, led by Beth Andrews, founder and president, will really approach these questions and guide you through the process. Aidan, how are you today?
17: I'm great. Thanks.
15: Yeah. Good to have you along. I'm really excited to get your insight today. Here's the first one for you. This says, I've had a steady corporate job for 35 years, and my wife has taught piano lessons since we were married in the early 80s. Her job helped us pay for groceries, gave us some extra money to put away for the future, but she doesn't have a job with a 401k or insurance benefits. How can I make sure that she'll be okay if something happens to me? I love this question because he wants to take care of her, doesn't he?
17: Yeah, this is a great question and one that we get quite often here at Net Worth Advisors. It's not necessarily something that's fun to think about, but it's important to have this conversation, to have a plan in place for, you know, when inevitably that time does come. Having both spouses on the same page, having that conversation about what happens if one of one of the two of them isn't here, especially as it pertains to, you know, having beneficiary structures set up so that, you know, assets are passed efficiently from one spouse to another. Talking about the expectation of, you know, changes in income or changes in expenses that might, you know, happen if one of the spouses is not here. But, you know, ultimately, you know, not having a 401k or insurance benefits is a solvable problem by having a conversation with a financial advisor. There can be a plan that's put in place to make sure that the continuity of a spouse, you know, no longer being here, something happening to that spouse, doesn't negatively affect, you know, the financial situation of the surviving spouse. So, there are some different solutions that can be put in place to, you know, ensure more comfortability in that scenario. Insurance is one of these. You know, make sure you speak to a licensed insurance agent, you know, before deciding to proceed with such an option. But at the end of the day, making sure that the expectations are put in place for what might, you know, exist after one of the spouses is no longer here is certainly an important, thing to have in place.
15: Okay. I love this next question. I know you don't have grandchildren. I don't have grandchildren yet, but this is focusing on the grandkids. We weren't planning on leaving much for our kids after we passed, but now that our first grandchild has been born, we've changed our minds. Probably should have had the grandkids first, this person says. Is there a way for us to leave them each a little something after we're gone?
17: I love this question.
15: Yes.
17: Yeah, this is, certainly great that, you know, someone has, you know, kind of the ambition to leave some money to their grandchildren. I always appreciate hearing that with my clients that, you know, that's something that they're passionate about and they want to kind of pay it forward to the next generation. There's certainly many options, you know, both after death, of course, but also during life to give to your family, whether that be gifting, whether that be, you know, utilizing an insurance solution, or just simply setting money aside, you know, all very fine solutions that kind of, address things like tax efficiency and, making sure that, that things are in place for those grandchildren. But I always love this question because, you know, it really comes down to, you know, how do you want to help your grandchildren? Do you want to help fund their education? Do you want to help them buy a house? So really it depends on, you know, what the caller has in mind as far as the best way to, you know, really, leave something to their grandchildren. But I think that that's wonderful that, you know, that's something that they've been thinking about and certainly something that's feasible to do. If any of this resonates with you or these are things that you've been thinking about, please give NetWorth Advisors a call at 800-725-2988 and visit our website at networthadvisorsllc.com.
15: I'm talking today with Aidan Haynes, an advisor here with the team at NetWorth Advisors, as we dive into our mailbag here during the NetWorth Financial Hour. It's always a great opportunity to get a sense of what questions are out there. We can't share all the questions that come in all the time. And like I've said a couple times already, we can't always, you know, really get into a lot of details because we're not able to share the details here on the radio. But Aidan is taking some time today to sort through what the team here at NetWorth Advisors can do to help and where they would really begin. And that's ultimately what it's about on a lot of these questions. Once again, that number 800-725-2988. 800-725-2988. Check out that website as well, networthadvisorsllc.com. Next question for you, Aidan. This one says, my husband and I just started getting serious about preparing for retirement. So we started going through all of our monthly expenses and it was really eye-opening. I had no idea where it was all going each month. But now, what should we do? Now that the eyes are open, Aidan, what do they do?
17: Yeah, no, absolutely. This is something that I hear quite often that, you know, when, you know, kind of putting together a budget, really, there's a lot of surprises that exist within there. You know, all the streaming services that are adding up, all those trips to the store and Amazon purchases, you know, all kind of really add up. And you know, once you really kind of scrutinize what you're spending each month is really where you have the realization that, oh, man, I didn't realize that we're spending this much in this particular area. One thing that I always like to suggest is, you know, when really accounting for your spending each month is to really divide things up into wants and needs. You know, what do you need each month, your bills, your debts, and so forth? And what are some things that you can consider to be wants or areas that maybe you can control, you know, a little bit more? So it's not really about, you know, I'm not a huge fan of the word budgeting because it sounds constraining. I like calling it a more of a spending plan, right? You mm-hmm. have certain amount of income each month that's usually a, you know, a given amount. You have a particular amount of needs each month that you are spending on that you know, otherwise are necessary to live. But then you have your wants as well. You know, different experiences maybe that, you know, that you're having or those streaming services or shopping, you know, those would be considered wants. So I think really, you know, taking into account and being intentional about, you know, dividing those things up in order to, you know, really, really keep track of your spending each month and make sure that you're staying within, you know, that spending plan is really critical to making sure that your income plan stays efficient in retirement.
15: Okay, here's another one for you, and this will probably be our last one today. We'll have no time left, I'm sure, but this one says, I'm planning a relatively simple, quiet retirement. I've done most of the traveling that I want to do and only have one or two places I'd like to see someday. If I don't have anything big planned, is there really that much that I should do for a retirement plan? This is an interesting question. I'm curious to see what your approach will be.
17: Yeah, certainly an interesting question. And, you know, the question is there really much that I should do for a retirement plan? I would say the answer is always absolutely yes. Even if your retirement plan is, you know, by relative terms, simple, you know, there are still different areas that you must think about in retirement. You know, what happens if your income situation changes? Have you considered the effect that taxes will have on you in retirement? Or what happens if all of a sudden you need to go into a long-term care facility or get into a situation where, you know, you need some type of expensive medical care? And then all of this combined with kind of, you know, what happens to your assets that are left when you're no longer here with us? You know, regardless of who you are, your lifestyle in retirement, or how much money you have, these are all areas that are applicable to each and every person and areas that should all be planned for. You know, I really think that regardless if, you know, you plan to have a big extravagant retirement or a simple one, that it's important to have a conversation with an advisor, you know, who can help point out some of those blind spots and gaps that maybe you didn't think about previously. And, you know, this is something that we help people with every day. And, to have such a conversation, you know, sit down and really, really dig into what's important, to each and every person in retirement, you can always give us a call at 800-725-2988 to schedule a consultation with one of our advisors. 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

0: 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The opinions expressed by Networth Advisors on this show are their own and do not reflect the opinion of this station. All statements and opinions expressed are based upon information considered reliable, although it should not be relied upon as such. Any statements or opinions are subject to change without notice. Information presented is for educational purposes only and does not intend to make an offer or solicitation for the sale or purchase of any specific securities, investments, or investment strategies. Investments involve risk and, unless otherwise stated, are not guaranteed. Information expressed does not take into account your specific situation or objectives and is not intended as recommendations appropriate for any individual. Listeners are encouraged to seek advice from a qualified tax, legal, or investment advisor to determine whether any information presented may be suitable for their specific situation. Past performance is not indicative of future performance. 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
2: 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He can come out and try to say, well, you're misunderstanding what I wrote and it's not taken that way and all the rest of it. Well, whatever. We have the truth. Truth smiles on us because that is what we run with.
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3: This is McGruff the Crime Dog, and I need you to help me take a bite out of crime. Another teenager fell victim to fake pills. Smells like big crime that needs to be stopped. Where are these pills coming from, and how are kids getting them? Right from under our noses, crooks are targeting kids on social media and selling them counterfeit pills that could seal their fate with a click of a button. It may seem harmless, maybe it doesn't even seem like a drug deal, but it definitely is. So before buying pills online, think about this. Should buying prescription pills be that easy? Think these pills are tested and safe? Think they're the same ones you get from a doctor? You know they're not. Did you know that many fake pills contain fentanyl, and an amount small enough to fit on the tip of a pencil can be lethal? Listen, before buying pills from social media, think again. Learn more at McGruffPSA.org and go for real. Brought to you by USPTO and the National Crime Prevention Council.
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2: SRN News, I'm Mary Rose. The U.S. is still waiting for a response from Iran to a proposal to end the Middle East conflict. President Trump said Friday that he expected a response soon on his framework for peace talks. The shaky ceasefire between the two countries appeared to be holding even as the U.S. military continues to enforce a naval blockade of the Strait of Hormuz. Meanwhile, Britain announced Saturday it is sending a Royal Navy destroyer to prepare for a possible joint operation to open the Strait of Hormuz. Health officials in several countries are contact tracing, trying to identify and follow people who may have come in contact with passengers who got sick or died. At a news conference, Dr. Michael Wadman, chair of emergency medicine at University of Nebraska Medical Center, says a group of Americans coming from the hantavirus-stricken ship are headed to their special unit in Omaha.
3: We have protocols in the quarantine unit that provide for safe care of these persons, including just all the activities of daily living so that they can, you know, have a comfortable stay, but also have it in an area that's protected and limits the spread of pathogen.
2: President Trump's Religious Liberty Commission is preparing to make recommendations after more than a year of hearings. Bob Agnew reports.
4: Commissioners have spoken about their priorities, which largely reflect the conservative, evangelical, and Catholic membership. One idea is to increase avenues for religious expression in public schools and other public settings. Another is making public money more available to religious organizations. And there is a push to allow for religious-based exemptions from some regulations and classroom lessons. Bob Agnew reporting.
2: The NTSB is investigating a runway death at Denver International Airport. Officials say it happened late Friday night. This is SRN News.
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2: Some countries are conducting a war on churches. Correspondent Michael Harrington reports.
6: According to a new report from Global Christian Relief, the government of Rwanda is shutting down churches at a greater rate than any other nation on earth. About 7,700 of them have been closed over the past 2 years as the Rwandan government seeks greater restrictions on freedom of religion. Number two on the GCR list is Mozambique, where Muslim radicals are launching hundreds of attacks on churches each year. Michael Harrington reporting.
2: The Public Religion Research Institute has released a new snapshot of America's LGBT population. It finds that people who identify as lesbian, gay, bisexual, or transgender make up about 10% of the U.S. population. That's the highest percentage ever recorded in this country since the question first started being asked. Of that group, young adults 18 to 29 are most likely to identify. This is SRN News. Spring cleaning isn't just for homes.
7: 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They say clearing out digital clutter